Okay, now I'm getting cheesy. Radio Valencia, thanks for listening to the meanderings of this hag's hot mind. And I'm going to get on to some music, I assure you. And here you go. Take my word for it.

Oh, Nina. So good. Okay, that was Nina Simone off the Big Lebowski soundtrack. I got a bad and that ain't good. And that was preceded by Little Blondie. And that was preceded by... preceded by Kraftwerk, I think, and something else. Uh-oh. Now we're testing my memory. Uh-oh. You like that anxiety-provoking music in the background? What's she gonna say? I don't know. In fact, I don't know most of the time. To quote Michael Scott in The Office, sometimes I start a sentence and I don't know where it's going, but I'm gonna find it along the way. Is that true? Okay, from that, I do know what's coming next on the decks, and it's the Smiths, and you're welcome. Hagrai Happy Hour Radio Valencia. After that, we'll have some Echo and the Bunnymen, probably some Herb Alpert and the Tijuana Brass, and whatever else I feel like, and I think you're gonna love.

know, someone just asked me. Who's that? I'm here to tell you it's Herb Alpert and the Tijuana Brass. Hey, you're listening to Hag Riot Happy Hour, Radio Valencia. And that was Herb Alpert and the Tijuana Brass. Hey, surprise, surprise, it still is. I really like this record, so I'm going to keep it playing where I can hear it. And I think that you probably want the same thing. Oh my God. What wonderful news that we are of such like minds here. Radio Valencia is celebrating 16 years here recently. Salty 16. Sweet and sour. Salty, spicy. Creepy, crunchy. 16. What? Happy birthday, okay? So, on that note, we had Echo and the Bunny Man with Cutter. We had, so right now we have Herb Alpert and the Tijuana Brass. And let's see, we had the Smiths. You just haven't heard it yet, baby. We've got the Brass Are Coming. And now we got On the Decks coming up after this. We got some electric jug, because like I like to say, nothing says what the fuck is going on like a little electric jug. So we're going to get some Rocky Erickson and 13th floor elevators rolling, and then some LCD sound system, and then who knows what else. But you know what I know? That's going to be good. I'm straying from topics today because there is ample topics to choose from, and a lot of them I wish they weren't topics right now. And so I think that I'm going to throw another topic on the out there that is spectacular music because we need it. And so, but I will say just some heads up for Rad Events. Sunny in the Sunset is playing a show for Sunny's birthday. I think releasing a record this Saturday up in Guerneville. And then also an amazing art show that I'm in. Just want to invite you to it. We're doing a little cocktails and walk through this art show at Southern Exposure with the Space Program. The show is called Lexica. It's pretty good. If I don't say so myself. I do say so. If I don't, then I mean to. Tonight over at Gray Area, Subset is doing their BYOB, Bring Your Own Beamer. Started by, is it Rafael Lozano? Is that the right name? I'm getting the artist name right. I don't know. A bunch of, you know, some friends of mine, some colleagues, and then just some really amazing people who have been involved in the AV scene going back to like rave days. An old club cult, like old club culture, doing really rad interactive laser and CRT and LCD. Which was an LCD sound system come up here in a second. But anyways, all kinds of different rad, beautiful projection art to check out. That's tonight at Gray Area on Mission 7, is it 8 to 10? I think it's 8 to 10. If you show up at 8 o'clock, you can get in. So, you know, give or take. But look, you know, grayarea.org, you can get the info there. Anyways, let's see what else I got up my sleeve. Ooh, really cool event also at Gray Area this Saturday. Daisy Chain from Cyberspace, but Ambrose Tataris, like this rad drag virtual reality performance, just like kind of mind-bendy project that Ambrose has been working on for like 2 years or something with curator Wade Wallerstein over there. So that should be pretty good. There's a matinee and an evening one. I'm doing the matinee because I have artist talk at night. But anyways, that's enough, I think. What else? You guys, I know there's more, but anyways, have a beautiful day. Why am I saying goodbye to you? Jesus Christ. I'm going to put on LCD sound system. Someone cut me off. I'm drinking horchata and I'm liking it too much. I don't know. Hag Riot Happy Hour. It's anyone's guess. Also, I'm putting on 13th floor elevators, not LCD sound system, but I am putting them on after that.

0: Can you hear? Can you hear?
1: I can now.
0: Great. Can you guys hear? I don't know if you can hear.
1: Yeah, I'm pretty sure they can.
0: No. You can't be sure of anything these days after hours.
1: No, you can't. We could be speaking under the void.
0: Yeah. I speak for these imaginary strangers. Yeah, in case you were wondering.
1: Imaginary fans.
0: Imaginary strangers.
1: Strangers.
0: Tell me more about the imaginary fans after hours.
1: I can hear them cheering.
0: This is taking my mood way down into the toilet, guys.
1: After hours, I ruined it after the tamale and
0: orchard. You didn't ruin anything. You didn't ruin anything. We're gonna go into the cosmic nihilists part of the show. And, you know, it is a full moon in Pisces, and it is a lunar eclipse tonight, and it will be a blood moon, and it's starting in 2 hours, guys.
1: Can we see it from here in California?
0: Well,
1: I know they can see it in the Southwest, like Arizona and New Mexico.
0: Well, that doesn't concern us, because what I want to know is what's going to happen with the fog. And it remains to be seen. It's supposed to be the best eclipse. I told you this. It's supposed to be the best eclipse mm-hmm. viewing, for another 23 fucking years, but we might not see it because of fog.
1: That's crazy.
0: Mm-hmm.
1: That is crazy. Well, we'll manifest no fog.
0: I'm not. No, you don't. No.
1: That doesn't work.
0: The internet astrologers say do not manifest on an eclipse.
1: Oh, really? Okay. I didn't know that.
0: I have... You guys, I'm feeling a little disoriented by the tamale and the horchata, and then the head spinning, confusing things coming out of this fine man's mouth, because I know I have told him this before.
1: Probably. Don't manifest on an eclipse.
0: I also don't use the word manifest, okay. Because... every bitch that used that word with me turned out to be crazy.
1: Yeah, no, you're right.
0: Yep. So
1: we've known that QAnon hole back in the day.
0: No, they did not all, but oh. But yeah, some people sure lost their fucking marbles.
1: They did. Yeah.
0: Yeah. Anyways, I'm keeping it not topical today, okay, as much as possible. But can you tell us what music we have coming up?
1: We have the Beastie Boys coming up next after OMD there.
0: Cool.
1: Yeah.
0: Well, let's listen. Thanks for picking out some songs,
1: no problem,
0: including Telegram.
1: Thank you.
0: Yes.

Well, we are 6 minutes, but if I keep talking or if I talk really slow, then we'll just be 5 minutes to the top of the hour. You're listening to Hagright Happy Hour. The pleasure is all mine. And Radio Valencia's always got you covered with 24/7 radio from the people for the people. And coming up in just a few is All Heck's Broken Loose. I'll hear you next week, or you'll hear me. And oh my God, I drug it out. It's 555. Call your cheesy witchy friends and tell them to make a wish. Actually, don't. Remember what After Hours and I said? Don't manifest on a lunar blood moon eclipse. Just kidding. This is your favorite cosmic nihilist in the neighborhood, and I don't give a shit, but enjoy seeing the sky turn magical colors tonight if the fog cooperates.

0: 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Bitte Welt, stop. Ola Gold, stop. Liebe, stop. 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
1: You can change things if you want to change.
2: All Hex Broken Loose. Thank you. Thank you for coming. Thank you for taking the time. Press play. Don't press play. However you happen to hear these words, maybe hearing them live. Cleo Lane, how about that version of I Believe? The Stevie Wonder track. Did I not write any of these down? Well, luckily I know what they were. Cleo Lane, before that, Something Big by Burt Bacharach. Off of the album Something Big, and then started it off with Albert Eiler's Truth Is Marching In live, I believe in Europe 64. As a boot, well, I don't, yeah, I think probably Gray Area release from 1990. We're talking about Elia and Elizabeth. Or Elliot E. Elizabeth. I finally got this record. It's a Spanish pop group. Very Brazilian in style. This is a compilation, The World of Elliot and Elizabeth on Vampy Soul. Picked it up. Where did I pick it up? Oh, Stranded. That's right. It was used. All right. We're going to check it out on All Hex Broken Loose.

Thank you. So that was Kevin Ayers, the Lady Rachel. First got that on a collection called the Kevin Ayers, like a, just a single LP, the Kevin Ayers collection, See for Miles Comp. It's a good introduction, don't you think? Kevin Ayers. Partial genius, at least for a little while. Maybe always. But not always. Not always. Never always. Kevin Ayers, The Chills from the Dunedin double 12-inch Satin Doll. Chad and Jeremy, Distant Shores. Chad and Jeremy, they get a bad rap. Do they get a bad... They get a bad rap. Or you could listen to them a little bit more. That's what I'm saying. Aaliyah and Elizabeth, Soy Una Nube, right? That was awesome. Another beautiful day, the winding days of summer. Dolly Parton died yesterday. I'm very sorry to hear that. Insert Jolene, but I think I gave that record to my daughter. Instead, I wonder how Dolly would have felt about this Polish Grupa Organowa. That's Organowa. Krzysztofa Sadowskiego. That's a 1972 jazz funk rock odyssey. I think she would have enjoyed it. I think she would have liked it a lot. She would have been nice about it, at least. It's more than I can say for some people. Am I right? Let's get into this Polish zone. All hex broken loose.

Alex Broken Loose. Hello. Hello. Thank you for listening to RadioValencia.fm, the place where who are kind enough. Let me come down here with my old records. Why did I use that voice? Like if they were haunted. How about Baby from Donnie and Joe Emerson? Talk about a classic. Talk about a new classic. That's off of the Dreamin' Wild record. Before that, 10 Mile Stereo off of Beach House's Teen Dream, rocking it up like it's the aughts. Dennis Wilson, Farewell My Friend, off of Pacific Ocean Blue. Wynonna Carr, did Please Mr. Jailer. The Sun Ra, and his Interplanetary Vocal Orchestra did Interplanetary Music. And our Polish friends, Grupa Organowa, did Straight Life, 1972. Not affiliated with Art Pepper that I know of. Good book. You know, speaking of good books, I'm reading The Tenet by Roland Topor. It's just as neurotic and weird as the movie. It's like, it's very graphic about the daily grind of humanity. So that's what I do in my spare time. And sometimes I'll put on this gong record I'm going to do right now. So let's inject a little whimsy, okay? Did that kill you? Okay, let's do it on All Hex Broken Loose.

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1: Alex Broken Loose on RadioValencia.fm. Let's let it sit in for a little bit. Fabian Ochoa y su conjunto. That was a Perita Verde a collection, not a collection. It's Huayno sounds from Peru. I'm guessing 70s? Only. Not too sure. Awa Paulo did Demo Yao Tata. That was on a record called Paulo Warali. That was on the Awesome Tapes from Africa LP. Binaural Prototype, number one. It was the Art of Noise-esque record I played at 33 instead of 45 for a minute. Couldn't make a huge amount of difference. Some really crazy panning stuff happening in that record. It's a found record from somebody at Concentric Circles. Mystery. 12-inch. All sorts of, who knows, relics, future visions, etc. And Gong did Fohat Digs Holes in Space off of Camembert Electric. Best Gong? Best Gong? Are we taking votes?
2: Chad and Jeremy on Columbia Records.
1: Hey, that's, I just mentioned Chad and Jeremy. What are the odds? I really didn't plan that. Life is filled with mysteries.
0: Those are KHJ magic key holders. One of the keys will win.
1: So, queued up on D-Day. Record from Marion Brown. In Summerhausen, Side A. See you around side, end of side. No, I'm not going to go crazy, but it's not the full length. It's beautiful stuff, and it's on All Hex Broken Loose.

I eat at poetry festivals, as I said before, because I always encounter this entity and object in these poetry readings. It's called Against Bourgeois Art, War on the Horizon. A ship with bloody sail. Andy Young slips on his Chamberlain appeasement getup. He got from years listening to the CP hype Martin Luther King. Is there somebody out here to record this? The U.S. being thrown out the front door. The Russian bear charging through the back door. My man suddenly clearly an apologist for new style colonialism, telling us we can't fight the U.S. Those centuries of our dead are buried here. Oceans of our blood have fertilized a black nation in the South. Is there someone here to get this down? Can I get a, like they say, witness? An eye that can see through this here? In Jimmy Carter's snake oil show, there is a room nobody talks about. Steel door, fumes seep underneath. Inside, blood and hair on the floor. Bones stacked in the corner. Photos of Goering, Goebbels, Joe McCarthy, and Nixon in the nude, trying to put helmets on their pecker woods. Will somebody put this stuff out? You walk through a museum,

listening. Down and leaving unintellectual. 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As wild a motherfucking joint as America is, somebody should get this shit down. Otherwise, no one will believe it. Get it down. Get it on the record. 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

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He is an artist. He is a poet, Po-9, too. His work is about everything. His work is about the universe. Her work is about stars belching. 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

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But these dull imitation poets talk to us of fragmented nothingness, like two-cell creatures trying to be them. The world is heavier than they know. They do not know. They fight knowledge with abstraction and think they cool because they talk to themselves. They are full of shit like vultures pecking on an open grave. They uphold dying capitalism and give themselves air. They think their shit is profound and complex. But the people think it's as profound and complex as monkey farts. Now meditate on that.

Machu Picchu, I'm pretty sure I gave you a bunch of money and you never made another record again. I think that was true for a lot of people. Is that the right guy? I don't know. Long time ago. We've all done regrettable things. Haven't we? Some people, more than others. Anonymous. Before that, Ladies WC, To Walk on Water, Tapazuki, Man, a Warrior, self-titled. That would be self-titled. Title track. Maria Baraka, along with David Murray and Steve McCall, did Against Bourgeois Art, a 1982 record on India Navigation. Recently, I just noticed the door was open, and it wasn't a minute ago. Siri. That was Man, a Warrior. Maria Baraka, reissued down on Modern Harmonic. Marion Brown, Dance Number One. Okay. I'm just about done. A few more tracks. I recently bought a couple of $5 and $10 records from the collection of Tom Verlaine, and now I'm going to play them. He had somebody took care of his estate and sold off some of his records or all of his records. And I bought a couple, including this. They're both a little just your 60s exploitation style records. This one is from Nick DeCaro, and he does a really nice version of Caroline Now, which is why I was looking for it. The other one is some sort of Moog orchestra thing. Cute. I mean, it's not like it's his 13th floor elevators copy or Coltrane or something, but you know, it's his. it's a fun little anecdote. It's a fun anecdote. Politically motivated vandals are believed to be responsible. Let's go for it.

Happy 4th of July. Hi, everyone. This is DJ Jasper from Broadcast from Limbo, coming to you live from Radio Valencia. It's 4th of July, like I said. I wanted to do, of course, a theme for today. And what better theme than protest, revolutionary type songs that I think are very integral to the history of the United States. It is the United States' 250th birthday, which is pretty cool. That's a long time for a country to be alive. I don't know how long. Let's see how long the Roman Empire. Let's see, the longest civilization in the world. China. That's fair. It's according, 4,000 years. Actually, Egypt, 4,000 years. The unification of Egypt in 3100 BC. So, hey, we have a long way to go. Maybe we'll get there, who knows? But 250 is still a big deal. So, in lieu of today, I did a lot of reflecting on what I think embraces Americana. There's some lighthearted songs, there's some heavy hitters, and I think it's important, especially as a working class person, to view protest and rally songs very closely to my personal history, because one person's struggle is everybody's struggle. Let's just leave it there. So, that being said, stay tuned till 6 p.m. and then afterwards for Cornflakes Cornucopia Cerebellum Cocktail Hour with The Alchemist. But we're here till 6, so stay tuned here. I've been excited all week for this episode, so you know when I finish an episode, like, almost, I finish it within a day, like, nearly a week before it occurs, that I have something cooking, so thank you for joining us.

0: That was Subterranean Homestuck Blues. I'll never forget the first time I ever listened to that song was when I was 16 years old. And I tell this story all the time because I just think it's phenomenal. My junior high school, not junior high school, but like I was a junior in high school and my literature teacher, big into Bob Dylan, and he had just won, I think that was the year he won the, I think the Pulitzer Prize in literature or something. So she was like, technically he's a writer, which songwriting is writing, by the way. I don't know why she had to argue with that about that, but our poetry section for that semester was Bob Dylan. And that was the first song she ever showed us. My parents, never really into Bob Dylan, never really showed me Bob Dylan. So I had no access to him, really. And I remember being completely amazed. It was really my first experience with, like, true folk music. And it changed the chemistry in my brain forever. And it was amazing how that teacher, Miss Kenny, shout out to Miss Kenny, could unite a very random assortment of teenagers to get really into Bob Dylan. It was very impressive. Before that, we had I Wish I Knew How It Would Feel to Be Free by Nina Simone off of Silk and Soul. That is a 67 record. Amazing, amazing. I was going to play another Nina Simone song. I was going to play her cover. I think it's a cover of Strange Fruit, but I was going to open with that, and I was like, I really don't want to open with, like, I don't know how we would recover from that. It's a pretty, pretty heavy song. So, you know, I want to keep it at least somewhat light. Okay, that was kind of my theory. I'll probably play it in the future, but I just, you know, it's a little heavy. Then we had Beat It On Down the Line. That is from 52472, Grateful Dead, of course. I was listening, this is not, I mean, it is related to the Grateful Dead, but I was listening to I Know You Writer, but I was listening to the Joan Baez version the last few days, and I was like playing it simultaneously, like I would flip-flop between her version and the Grateful Dead's, and it's folk is just, it's a phenomenal it's just such a complex, I really feel like it embodies a lot of America. I mean, that's where arguably it came from, so there's a lot of folk today. The next segment for you is pretty folk, country heavy, old country though. I don't like modern country that much, but I do really, really enjoy older, like, folk country music. Before that, before Beat Down the Line, we had Back in the USA by the MC5. Then we had War by Edwin Starr. That apparently was supposed to go to the Temptations at first. And they were nervous it would flop because it was too political. And then it became Edwin Starr's, like, number one hit. And I recommend listening to Edwin Starr at all because I just think his, like, I don't know how you would describe it, like, his vibrato, is that what it is? Like, he has such a, like, I don't know, his voice is shaky in a way, but it matches perfectly. Like, there's just a lot of, like, feel to it. It's very textured. It's the only way I could describe it. It also reminds me of the Seinfeld bit where Elaine tells someone, did you know the original name for War and Peace was War, What Is It Good For? I was thinking that when I listened to that song. Then, of course, we open with The Revolution Will Not Be Televised by Jill Scott Heron. So, like I said, we're going to pivot a little more country, folk adjacent. Like I said, I really feel like it encapsulates a lot of what America is. And then we kind of visit some of our friends across the pond. I have some non-American singers kind of singing about America. You know, it's good to have outside commentary about your country. It's important to listen to. And
1: Yeah.
0: I'm here till 6 p.m. My name is Jasper. This is a broadcast from Limbo. You're listening to Radio Valencia, transmissions from the Mission. I hope you stick around. I hope you're getting prepped to cook like a vile amount of hot dogs and eat a bunch of like salty potato chips and eat somebody's weird pasta salad, which was always my favorite personally, besides the hot dogs. So yeah, thanks for tuning in.

That has got to be one of my favorite Beatles songs. I also love, if you're into the Dead Kennedys as much as I am, the Dead Kennedys, as a joke for encores, would cover like the most annoying songs they could think of. So that's kind of where their recording of Viva Las Vegas, because obviously that's a really fucking annoying song if you ask me. And they also covered this song back in the USSR off of If You Listen To Live at the Deaf Club, which was a club here in the Mission a long, long time ago. It's one of my favorites. They really speed it up and make it a little more punky, and it's amazing. I just think the lyrics on that song are really funny, and they just kind of make me giggle. Before that, we had Honky Cat by Elton John off Honky Chateau. Then we had Man in Black by Johnny Cash, some John Prine with Your Flag Decal Won't Get You to Heaven Anymore, which I have seen that album pop up while I'm going through record stores so many times, and I think the next time I see it, I'm just going to get it if it's a decent price, because I see it fairly often, and I love that whole album, so I don't know why I haven't picked it up yet. Then we had what's seen as the original recorded version of El Paso by Marty Robbins. That's one of those old folk songs that is hard to trace, but Marty Robbins recorded it first. If you're a Deadhead like me, the Grateful Dead also cover it. That's one of my personal favorite Bobby songs. I love when he sings that song. Then, of course, This Land Is Your Land by Woody Guthrie. And in fact, I have a very vivid memory of being on a field trip in eighth grade, and we were hiking actually in the Headlands. It was a week-long field trip. And someone brought up, one of the parents brought up that song, This Land Is Your Land. And they were surprised none of us could sing it.

because we didn't know it. And so they taught us the entirety of the song on the hike. And by the end of the hike, we were all singing it. And they were like sad that we never learned This Land Is Your Land, because they're like, everybody learned that song, you know? So I don't know if they still teach kids that song. Probably not, because they clearly didn't teach my class at the very least. And we were together since kindergarten. So I don't know. Next up, this next section, we get a little more lighthearted again. Jack confirms he did learn it in school. Well, I guess, I don't know. And it's not like my school was like not socially conscious. I would say like for a fairly conservative Catholic school, they were pretty, like they had a social justice like bone, you know. They taught us a lot of good stuff in relation to the history of social justice in America and whatnot. So I don't know. I guess it's because maybe they were too preoccupied teaching us like church songs. That's my best guess, because we had a music class and that's all they would teach us is like choir songs, right? Makes sense, because also they would rotate which class did choir every week for weekly mass. So anyways, it comes to a surprise to no one that I spent the entirety of the majority of my education, I would say 95% of it, in Catholic schools. So surprises no one. But yes, this next portion of today's show, a little more lighthearted. Some country rock, I guess you could categorize these. And we have a classic starting out. You will recognize it the minute it plays. But it's 4th of July, you have to play this particular song. So anyways, my name is Jasper. This is Broadcast for Limbo. We're here for another hour and 10 minutes. Thank God. Stick around. We're here till 6. That means we're here till 6. And we're live from Radio Valencia, transmissions from The Mission. Thank you so much for joining us. I hope you're enjoying your 4th.

Let's hear it for the good guys.

0: Howdy ho. That was Help, I'm a Rock by the Mothers of Invention off of Freak Out. Probably my favorite album of theirs as far as the Mothers of Invention go. Oop. As far as Frank Zappa goes, my favorite will always be Uncle Meat. I love that album. I was mistaken because I was going to share a factoid about that song. I was going to say the West Coast Pop Art Experiment did it first. Actually, it's the opposite. Zappa did it first, and then the West Coast Pop Art Experiment did it, apparently, according to Wikipedia. Recorded the song on their second album, Part One, as a concept that flung into them. Yeah. This was recorded in 1966, and the West Coast Pop Art Experimental Band, that was 67. Which, I don't know why I didn't play the West Coast Pop Art Experimental Band or the band the United States of America. Damn. Honestly, I could have made this show, like, probably 5 hours long. Given that, of course, I live in San Francisco, where the hippie movement was most prevalent. A lot of the bins, the, like, cheap bins at record stores will always have old hippie protest albums and stuff. So I have a shitload of stuff. Like, I think I've been slowly categorizing and documenting, like, every single piece of music media that I have, just so I have it all in one place, right? And I think I have every single Country Joe and the Fish album, and I got every single one in the bargain bin, because Country Joe and the Fish is local, niche hippie band. I would say he's niche, you know. Rest in peace, he passed away this year. I still get sad every time I listen to him because of that. Yeah, that was Good Guys, Bad Guys, Cheer, and The Streets of Your Town off of their album Together. That was 1968. And I'm surprised Freak Out is 66. I always thought it was a little later. It sounds, I don't know. Zappa is always ahead of his time. Then, of course, played some Buffalo Springfield, For What It's Worth, Mississippi Queen, From Mountain. That whole album, Climbing, is phenomenal, and I encourage you to listen to all of it. I did play a while ago a song off of there that's actually one of my favorites off the album. I played Theme for an Imaginary Western. That's an amazing song. Played some Tombstone Blues by Bob Dylan off of Highway 61 Revisited, another classic. Alabama Song by The Doors. It's one of my favorites of theirs. Honestly, that first Doors album is contender for, like, the best debut album, in my opinion. I've had debates about this with my friends, like, oh, who do you think had the best debut album? Led Zeppelin, of course, is up there. And I always go back to that first Doors album is just solid. There is not a single song I skip off that album when I listen to it. I am hesitant to play anything off of there because there are so many hits, and I don't want to play something super, super mainstream. I wouldn't even say they're mainstream anymore, but I like to stay niche. I like to stay unique, you know. Play some deep cuts. I always prefer The Unfortunate Son, of course. I say that as I list off that I played Fortunate Son. I didn't... Again, I was cataloging everything, and I didn't realize I had William and the Poor Boys, please. William was my father's name. Call me Willie. Willie and the Poor Boys. I'm realizing now as I'm going through a lot of these records that a lot of them are fucked up because I got them for like $3. And I have to write down, like, you need to repurchase this because you can't play all the songs off of it. So it's what I get for just, like, blindly buying super cheap vinyl. I can't, you know, for, like, I think I got Willie and the Poor Boys for, like, $2, okay? So, like, and I didn't have it already. It's not an album. I do like that album. I spent a pretty penny on Cosmos Factory because that's my favorite of theirs. But when it's like an album that I like and I'm not super, super into it, but I want it in my collection, I will go for the cheaper route. Now, that is to say, if it is an album I really love and I literally haven't found it anywhere else and it's kind of beat up, I'll still buy it. I'll still keep it in the collection and I will repurchase a different copy that's cleaner when the time comes and when it arrives to me, because I'm a hoarder and I have a problem. So actually, all of my vinyl, a lot of you would be gagged because a lot of my vinyl is on the floor right now because I've been reorganizing it and I need a proper shelving system. So they've just been laying on the floor. It's abysmal, and it does even hurt me, and I'm pretty rough with my albums because a lot of them are cheap as shit and already beaten up, so who cares, right? Anyways, getting back to the topic at hand, which is this show, we're going to pivot into some punk because nothing's more Americana than punk. I would argue people who are uneducated will tell you that it has purely its origins in the UK. False. It all kind of came out at the same time. But if you didn't know that, if you weren't tapped in, you know, you would say it's from the UK and then it came over. You'd say it's false, false, false. It's very false. There, I mean, definitely UK punks and United States punks were inspired by each other. I assure you they were. But everyone always goes, the Sex Pistols. And I'm like, I think actually, let me fact check this before I fucking sound like an idiot. The Ramones. Because I swear, they started in 74. The Sex Pistols. Anyways, I mean, there's other predecessors as well. You can go into Iggy and the Stooges and so many other. You can argue. I've had many arguments with my punk friends about who was the first punk band. I always argue MC5, at least in spirit, was very punk. But they're like, no, they were protests. I'm like, I feel like that was the very origins of the punk movement. But hey, that's just me. I think I'm on a lone island when it comes to that opinion. But anyways, let's, of course, start out with some Butthole Surfers. This is Jasper from Broadcasts from Limbo, coming to you live from Radio Valencia, Transmissions from the Mission. We're here every day. Every day, I wish. Every Saturday. I wish it was every day. I wish this was, like, my full-time job. That would be awesome. We're here every Saturday from 4 to 6. Thank you for joining us. And let's continue. Let's get into the real, real good stuff.
1: I'm going to move down to Florida. And I'm going to bowl me a perfect game.

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Well, they say that Sidney Poitier was a blind man. And they say that LBJ was a Soviet Jew. I said that when I go down to Florida Way, there ain't no kind of sexual healing that I would not, should not, or could not do. Say this right here. Well, I'm moving down to Florida. And you know that I'm gonna have to potty train the chairman Mao. And I'm gonna make the governor write my doo-doo a letter, child. And then I'm gonna grind me a White Castle slider out of India's sacred cow.

I'm a hostage down in Florida, child. 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By this time, I guess you figured out about Florida. Turn the muddy water into Vaseline stained. Maybe making tadpoles the size of Mercury's in Florida. That'd be telling Julio Iglesias what to sing now. Well, whoever said this Sidney Poitier was a

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No, just exactly what you do right here.

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1: This is an unusual guest.
2: I'll let you introduce.
0: Okay. 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
3: Libby, come on over. I guess you and the girls have been wondering why I've got me this new hairdo and new clothes. Well, you see, Libby, I'm going to become a big movie star. You remember that guy, Alfie, that we met in the pub? Well, he's been managing me now. And next week, we're going to go to London to make a demo. What's a demo? Oh, a demo's a recording, Libby, of my singing voice. What do you mean I can't sing? I sing like a canary. Oh, no, Libby, I don't sing like that anymore. No, Alfie's pulled the voice right out of me. Okay, now, Libby, go on over to the recorder and put on the recording by the Manhattan Transfer call operator. All right, and then you're going to see how I'm going to sing the demo, Libby. Information.

0: Listen, operator. Information. Give me Jesus on the line. Operator. Information. I'd like to speak to a friend of mine. Prayer is the number. Faith is the exchange. Heaven is the street. Jesus is his name. Operator. Information. Please give me Jesus on the line. Operator. Information. Tell me why. Why? Why, operator? Information. Don't try to tell me what number to call. My mother used this number when I was very small, and every time she dialed it, she always got a call. Operator. Information. Please, give me Jesus on the line. Now, brothers and sisters, you sitting in the TV land, I want you to take the hand of the person that's sitting next to you and hold it. I want you to feel that message of faith and hope. And when you do, I want you to snap your fingers. Even the people in the studio, I want you to snap your fingers. And I want you to stamp your feet a little bit. All right, now you've got that message. All right. All right. Okay, I'm feeling it. Oh, yes. Yes. Operator. Information. Please hurry. If you can, operator. Information. Please connect me with a man. Don't worry about the money. I will pay the cost. Give me another line. I'm calling from the heart, operator. Information. Give me Jesus on the line. Oh, give me Jesus. Oh, on the line. Give me Jesus on the line. Oh, yeah. Oh, brothers and sisters, I feel your message. All right. All right, it's coming through. Thank you. Thank you all. Oh, yeah.
1: You know, that was very unusual. When I heard you the other day, that's one of the reasons I wanted you on the show, because I thought this little skit that you did was very unusual. Don't you think so?
2: Oh, I
1: and and at the same time, it has a message, mm-hmm. and that's what I want to convey, too. You know, how long have you been doing that, this sort of thing?
2: Oh, on and off, maybe about 10 years.
1: Of really?
2: But uh-huh. not really. It's more yeah. off than on.
1: Oh, yeah. But you enjoy it, don't you?
2: I really do. I like the feel of of the audience, and the audience here is just fantastic.
1: Yes, they are, aren't they?
2: Okay.
1: Tell me, does this any sign that are you a Christian?
2: Yes, uh-huh. I've
1: I mean, are you trying to convey a message? Is that the idea for this particular thing that you did today?
2: Well, I'd like to convey a message to everybody that we should kind of love each other.
1: They're all beautiful.
2: And have a feeling that there is hope for some of the problems that we have in everyday living.
1: Right.
2: Oh. Okay.
1: Well, thank you very much, Gloria.
2: Okay.
1: Gloria Huddle, everybody. Let's give her another hand. Thank you, Gloria. Yeah.
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make contact with the enemy, you go from the most horrible boredom, I mean just absolute deathly boredom, to absolutely the utter extreme, the most intense continual excitement I've ever known in my life. I'm not sure how to describe the energy you would feel and the excitement you would feel, however you felt about it in terms of being scared or liking it or disliking it or whatever. The excitement was there, I think, for everybody. You couldn't go through combat and remain detached. It was the idea of someone shooting at you. Someone was trying to kill you. You were trying to kill someone. You were using that finger to try to take someone's life.

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0: is the lover.
1: He sings as it flies. Heard only by lover who said goodbye. On the wing tomorrow with your message of love. Seek out your darling, the one that you love. He's asking forgiveness that he went astray. So tired of just rambling and gambling for pace. He longs to return to your love and charm.

your love is true, she'll bring this message heard only by you. Cuckoo is the lovebird who sings as he flies.

good afternoon, San Francisco. All right, let's hear it for Cheap Pooch. Sexy show. All right, folks, welcome. My name is Rocker Smooth. For the next 120 minutes, we are going to ascend up towards the balcony where I reside. Not really a themed show today, just a bunch of new music. And I mean, I'm not exaggerating. I don't know half the songs that I'm playing on the show. And I mean, I know them, I just, it's all new to me. We're going on the journey together today. I'm getting set up. I'll be right with you. How we doing? Oh, there we go. All right.

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1: Hey, so I'm going to get that first mistake out of the way right now. We're going to start off with our officially unofficial theme song, which is John Conley's Theory by the 24/7 Spies. And then we're going to start off with we have a female-led show, which has kind of been the MO recently on the show. And then we have the 10 new songs of new bands that I don't know. Some might be good, some might be bad. We'll find out together. And then we have a really strong, really strong, solid rock finish. So I'm real excited. All right, let's get it on. Let's see if the Spies is going to play.

Welcome back here to The Balcony with me, Rocker Smooth. Hey, by the way, if you are listening online, you are awesome. And if you're following online, for some reason, it's not allowing me to update my songs. It just says that it's I Want to Be Yours by John Cooper Clark. And the show is not the Cheap Hoot Show. This is Rocker Smooth, The Balcony with Rocker Smooth. All right, so we started off with John Conley's Theory off Gumbo Millennium. Then we heard The House of the Rising Sun by Dolly Parton off 9 to 5 and Odd Jobs. And then after that, we heard her goddaughter, Miley Cyrus, who I'm a massive fan of, with Party in the USA. And then Heart of Glass, the Blondie cover. That was live, by the way. All right, we're going to hear some more female-led rock. No, actually, this is just straight-up pop right here. Congratulations, Taylor Swift. I'm a fan. That was fun. Oh, let's not do that again.

Welcome back here to The Balcony with me, Rocker Smooth. That was The Primitives. I bought that when I was in London. I think I was like 17. And that was one of the bands that I brought back. That and Bross, that was another one of the bands. And Ofahaze, she's the singer on the Eric B. and Rakim song, Paid in Full. All right, so we started off the set with Shake It Off by Taylor Swift off 1989. I'm a big fan. Then we heard Don't Crash the Car Tonight by Mary's Danish off There Goes the Wonderland. Oh, sorry, There Goes the Wonderstruck. And then we just heard Crash off Lovely by The Primitives. All right, I got two more female-led ones. I'm going to go ahead and pre-sell them, and then we'll just get into a little bit of... and then I want to play two songs for somewhat rainbow songs for gay pride. All right, this is Drunk, and I Don't Want to Go Home by L. King and Miranda, and then Lady Fingers by Luscious Jackson off Electric Honey. 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We'll be right back.

back here to the balcony with me, Rocker Smooth. So that was Weezer off Pinkerton. That was Pink Triangle. The dude fell in love with this chick, and he didn't realize that she was a lesbian, and he found out because she's wearing a pink triangle on her shirt. I love that one. And before that, we heard I'm Always Chasing Rainbows by Alice Cooper. You know, I love clever album titles. This one is so clever. It's obviously not clever. It's Alice Cooper Goes to Hell. Love it. All right, and then, so now we're going to hear, I think it's like 8 songs, and these are songs I just skimmed. I hope they're good. Like I said, but I want to go on this journey with you. We're on this journey together. I want to hear some new stuff. I got tired of people complaining about there's no new rock. There is, you know, like I've said a million times, 90% of any genre sucks. You got to find the 10%. So, I like these first two, though. The band is called... this is spelled, actually, sorry, these aren't the same. The first one is Alpha Whores, and the song's called Same Team, and then it's Super Heaven with Sponge. We'll be right back here at the balcony. New rock!

right. Okay, I hope the next three are that good. I doubt it's going to happen. Like, I mean, really, those were all stellar. First one, same team, Alpha Whore. That's Alpha Whore's. Sounds like old grunge. And then we heard Sponge by Super Heaven. Super Heaven. Straight up good rock. And then we just heard Take Your Aim by Rocket. Oh, I cannot wait to go home and hear more of that Rocket album and that Alpha Whore's record. Those three right there were just absolute bangers. Okay, let's see if the next three hold up. You're listening to The Balcony with me, Rocker Smooth. This is Birds off Never Enough, and it's off Turnstile. Oh, also, sorry, Super Haven was the album. Super Haven, Sponge was the song, Jar was the album, Take Your Aim was the next one, Rocket was the band, Take Your Aim was the album. This is Birds with Never Enough off, sorry, Turnstile. The song is Birds and the album is Never Enough. I'm going over this over and over again, guys, because none of my songs are getting put on the website. So if you're watching while you're listening and want to know which song it is, normally it would tell you. So I'm just doubly backselling it. I'm that broadcaster. The score is 58-59. And I'll just keep saying it over and over again. We'll be right back here at The Balcony.

0: All right, welcome back here to the balcony. Okay, that was Loud Bark by Mannequin Pussy. Not a fan. We're going to hear the next one. Like I said, we're going through this journey together, folks. All right, this is Rip Off by Mama off Household Name.
1: So pay the price.
0: Oh, sorry. You can hear the music from the makeout room next door. Sorry, let's start that again, guys. Hold on 1 second. 1 second, sorry. There we go.

Welcome Back Here to the Balcony. That one I like a lot. I knew I would. That was Rip Off by Mama off Household Name. Okay, so these next two I've actually heard. Well, I've heard a little of them. This is Eka Vandal. Cruising to self-soothe and Bleed But Never Die. Off Looking For People To Something. It doesn't say the rest of the album title. We'll be right back here at the Balcony.

Oh, yeah. Welcome back here to the balcony with me, Rocker Smooth. You just got your face rocked off. Thanks for listening, everyone. You're a part of the nerd revolution. You're a part of the resistance. We started off with some new rock, Cruising to Self-Soothe by Eka Vandel. And then we heard Bleed But Never Die by Eka Vandel. And then we heard Mermaider by Metalocalypse. That was Death Clock off Metalocalypse, the TV show and album, Brandon Smalls. And then we heard, I'm so late to the game. We just heard some Melvins off Stoner Witch. That was Revolve. You just got rocked out. You deserve a little break. We're going to hear a nice little fun song, and then we're going to hear the new Violet Grohl and the new Starcrawler, which are so short but so, so good. We'll be right back here at the balcony. And then we're going to hear some more rock. Glad you're with me.

Okay, that we all right. Thank you, guys. So I'm Rocker Smooth. Welcome back here to the balcony. We heard "Hot in the City" by Billy Idol off Billy Idol. Then we heard "Thumb" THUM by Violet Roll off "Be Sweet to Me." She's gonna win a Grammy. Mark my words. And then I think she's gonna end up touring with Lily Cornell, whose record also dropped this year. And then we just heard, by the way, the new Starcrawler, which I play every week because it's only 2 minutes long. And I'm such a fan. That's called "On to You." The album is called "On to You Also." Not "On to You Also." It is also called "On to You." And that is the only single that we have received yet. Okay, we're going to hear some three from... hold on. Let me fix this real quick. Okay, we're going to hear... Yeah, I'm not even going to freestyle anything. Let's just rock out. Remember when I was playing Miley Cyrus and Dolly Parton earlier? That is the vanilla before the chocolate. You heard the rock earlier, so get ready. This is a little vanilla, but it'll get rocking. We'll be right back here at the balcony.

welcome back here to the balcony with me, Rocker Smooth. You just heard a lot of rock. All right, let's do a little back sell for you. All right, we heard Shame in You off Alice in Chains. That was their third record. I think most people probably call it the tripod record because it's the three-legged, it's the three-legged dog on the record, the yellow fluorescent album cover. Where's the bed music, man? Come on, come on. And then we heard Get Born Again. The last two songs Alice in Chains ever recorded together, by the way, were that one, which is called Get Born Again, and the last song was called Died. You can't make this up, man. All right. So, Shame in You off Alice in Chains, Get Born Again off The Music Bank. Yes, that was off The Music Bank. It's also, just that one. And then this is a cover someone sent me. My buddy Mike Beard sent me this. There's an album out called Dirt Redux. We're going to play it, I think, in a couple weeks. Or the songs I like. It's basically Dirt. A bunch of metal bands cover Dirt in the same, order and everything. This is Rooster by Howling Giant. Never heard of them? Hope it's good. We'll be right back here at the balcony. And then we'll hear some more rock and we'll close it out. Glad you're with me.

awesome. That was absolutely awesome. Howling Giant, Rooster, Alice in Chains cover off Dirt Redux. Let's hear some classic rock. We only got 15 minutes left. Thanks for listening, folks. We'll be back next week, hopefully.

thank you, the cult off Electric Aphrodisiac Jacket. And then we're going to hear one of the most underrated Led Zeppelin songs ever. And then we're going to finish it off with some Smashing Pumpkins. This is Darlene off Coda, Jelly Belly off Melancholy. No rhyming necessary on that one. And then we'll hear some De La and, time permitting, Slim Whitman. Thanks, guys. We'll be back next week here at the balcony. Thanks for listening.

guys, we got to keep going. That song is awesome. Most of you probably didn't know it. It's off Coda. That was their last record. We'll be back at the balcony next week. This should be a 5-minute jam. We'll see it. Well, you can hear me next week, and I'll be thinking about you.

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Like, all right, we'll be back next week. This is A Roller Skating Jam.

Hi, I'm a young American boy, and you're a young American girl, and it's a young American Saturday night. I just got paid, jump back in the alley and all that, and you're pretty heavy, and I want to ask you a question. Do you do the evil things I've heard about at school? Do you do the naughty things I've heard about at the beach? Do you do the kind of things they do in motion picture theaters where old men go to reach down into brown bags and pull up funny things that look like red tigers in the night? Anybody who listens to this album must know I'm as pure as driven snow. Go, go.

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And he had 2 million selling albums, too. And if you're a teenage woman, and you want a teenage man, all you have to do is look on the label, send me a picture, send me the type of person you are on a verbalization level in writing.

0: Our next guest is Horowitz and Spector.
1: Who are they?
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1: Oh, you promise?
0: Oh, I promise. 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
2: Okay. 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I'm sick of feeling guilty when I eat.
1: Me too.
2: I'm giving up this dieting. 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No plain salad. 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

0: Yay! 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
1: Thank you.
2: Thank you. I hope those agents out there heard that.
3: Oh, yeah. Aww.

0: I'm going to get ready. Who needs a friend like that? 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
1: Do you occasionally have a bit too much to drink? Well, you should listen to the Maldoror and Dr. Junk show. We'll get you home from the bar safely. Here's an actual recording of us dropping off a longtime listener at his very doorstep. Let's listen, shall we?
2: This is letting himself into his home. And you're in.
3: Thank you.
2: Be careful. Sleep on your side. You all right?
4: 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It'll be fine.
2: All right.
1: 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Dr. Junk and Maldoror are not actually responsible enough to make sure you get home. No civilians were harmed in the making of this promo. 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It'll be fine.

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And when I'm in San Francisco, and that's all the fucking time, I listen to Radio Valencia because they play that good roots shit. God bless you. Take care. Say hello to the childrens.

0: Okay, well, who's our next guest? Let's see. The Melonettes. Where are they? The Mellowettes.
1: The Mellowettes.
0: Here they are. Oh, I surprised them. They didn't know I was going to call.

0: been together 4 weeks? 4 weeks? Beautiful. What
1: are you going to do? Isn't that good just for 4 weeks?
0: 4 years, huh? Keep it up. Keep it up. Believe me, you're on your way.
2: Thanks.
0: Okay, thank you.
1: Thank you.
0: Melouettes, everybody. Beautiful.
3: Mark's in the hospital right now, but so you don't forget whose program this is, here he is singing his favorite song.
4: I don't think songs need a lot of words. I like to keep things simple. This is a song about my childhood. I grew up in the heart of the heartland.

0: in the heart of the heartland. I grew up in Iowa. I grew up in the heart of the heartland. I grew up in Iowa. I grew up in the heart of the heartland. I grew up in Iowa. I grew up in the heart of the heartland. I grew up in Iowa. I grew up in the heart of the heartland. I grew up in Iowa. I grew up in the heart of the heartland. I grew up in Iowa.
1: Trump, no KKK, no fascist USA. No Trump, no KKK, no fascist USA.
2: No Trump, no KKK, no fascist USA. 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

0: What's the matter, man? For heaven's sake, what is it?
1: He went for a little walk. You should have seen his face.
2: And now for our lesson. Remember, this is breath. Breath.
3: Breath.
2: And this is wine. To drink.
3: Drink.
2: Drink.
4: Good. Good.
2: We are friends, you and I. Friends. Good.
4: Good.
2: Before you came, I was all alone. It is bad to be alone.
4: Alone. Bad. Friend. Good. Friend. Good.
2: Now come here. And what is this? This is wood for the fire.
4: Wood.
2: And this is fire. No, no. Fire is good.
4: Fire, no good. No.
2: There is good and there is bad.
4: Good. Bad.
5: I've sailed the deep oceans. I've been into strange ports. I've seen things you would never believe. And in all of the towns, at the pubs I have found, there's one thing that most men will agree.

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Until next time, God bless you and love everybody.

0: The Flowers liked hip-hop. 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And his brother, Slide-Hop.
1: Hey!
0: He never rests. 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

0: Now you see the trouble little Hip Hop got into. It was all because he didn't look where he hopped. And even the flowers talk to each other like people do, but the sounds they make are different. Listen carefully and try to understand what they say.
1: Radio Valencia, where all your adolescent fantasies can

Look at it. It's all blank. The face in the photograph, too dark for features. But the praying mantis, just so clear. Its forelegs fingering my hair. And it's there in focus on my shoulder. It teaches me my true name. It gives me this message. Do not strike the low chord, lest its vibrations awaken the halls of Maya. It instructs me on the ways when need be to hide. It wakens the serpent inside to throb, to burn. It pulls the arrow from my ear, and it whispers, whispers, whispers a last word, what seems the last vapors of a long dream, like Baraka wrote, like James Brown sings, whispers, please, please.

0: You see, I found a way to cook chicken deep down to get that real crispy crust some folks like. I better do that again, Hutton.
1: Yes.
2: All right. You don't want me to sing, do you, for Christ's sake?
3: We're rolling. This is the good one. Take five.
0: Most folks have heard about it.
3: All right, that's good. Good, very nice.
0: That's why folks call it finger. That's why folks call it finger.
3: Sounds good.
0: That's why folks call it finger licking good. That's why folks call it finger licking good. That's why folks call it finger licking good.
2: I'm not getting anywhere with this damn thing.

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Who knows how late we run. I, Dr. Howland Owl, don't always know. 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

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You're listening to Home Remedies here on Radio Valencia. I'm Keys. It is Sunday, June 28th. It's Pride weekend here in San Francisco. Pride weekend kicked off on Friday with the Trans March. And today, Sunday morning, is going to be Pride Parade going through downtown San Francisco and Pride Celebration and Civic Center, celebrating and support for the LGBTQ community. Kicking off the set this morning was some Brandi Carlile, Shelly, Claro, Tegan and Sarah, and then that song just now was Broken Social Scene, who was playing at the Masonic Center last weekend. Casey, their song Casey Accidental from You Forgotten People. And then coming up, let's see, some Klaxon, some SZA in Tokyo. This San Francisco singer, Beeman. So stick around.

0: So you're listening to Home Remedies here on Radio Valencia. That was just Steve Lacy going in reverse order inside Mercury, and then his song Dark Red that he recorded in, I think, 2016, singing directly into his iPhone microphone. And then before that, Q, Tao, and the Get Down, Stay Down, Tao Nguyen, who's a San Francisco singer. And she was also the guest host of this podcast called Song Exploder. And before that, Bea Beeman, another San Francisco singer. It's going to be a little bit of a shorter Home Remedies episode today, but coming up, I have some Stevie Wonder, who recently played at the opening of the Obama.
1: You lost me? What's happening? Oh, wow. Okay, I'm just going to put it back to the...

That was just Hozer and Brandi Carlile. At the top of the set was some Stevie Wonder, who just opened up, helped to celebrate the opening of the Obama Presidential Center on June 19th over in Chicago. Some Edwin Starr, some Sly and the Family Stone, San Francisco band, their song Stand. And closing out today's home remedies is some The Walkmen, Rufus Wainwright, and Olivia Rodrigo. I'm your DJ Keys. You've been listening to Home Remedies here on Radio Valencia. Thanks for listening.

0: Welcome to Come On Black. You're here with
1: D. Turn my headphones down. No idea which one they are, but you know, just like slide some down. I don't know which one. Oh, I think that's the second one. No. Go back to the first one. Go back to the first. The other direction. Go on the other side.
0: This is mine.
1: The first one. Try that first one.
0: Nigga,
1: that first one on that side.
0: This one?
1: Yes.
0: That's Shane, my body.
1: Are you sure?
0: Yes, because I already fucked with that. I'm sorry, y'all.
2: So basically, my ears are just gonna like go off.
0: Your shit is over there.
2: Oh my god.
0: God damn. How long are you in the studio? I'm so sorry, y'all. We are being extremely unprofessional.
2: First of all, you didn't tell me any of that, so I don't know what you. You know what?
0: Let's.
2: Oh my god. Here we go. Hi, everyone.
0: Let's look past it because we have a very, very special guest today. While you work through your own fucking bullshit, our very special guest is Shane Zaldivar. Mm-hmm. And please say hi, Shane.
1: Hi. So Shane Zaldivar is a transgender educator, she, her pronouns, performer and community advocate who has called the Bay Area home since 2014. So we're not even going to talk about the before time. Since 2020.

0: Since 2020, she has served as manager of training and education for the San Francisco Office of Transgender Initiatives, which is the only office of its sort of being in this country. She is the creator of Pop-Up Drag Queen, a public art and drag project. She has performed throughout the Bay Area since 2016 and has performed with Banda Sin Nombre since 2017. Shane is also a member of both the original 2018 cast and the 2025 revival cast of the Compton's Cafeteria Riot Play. If you've not
1: seen that,
0: get in there.
1: I mean, we went last year and it Amazing. Was just absolutely Amazing. Breathtaking.
0: Amazing. They give you food?
1: Oh, yeah. I didn't eat there.
0: Oh, I boy, I took that. Before. I took them shits down.
1: Damn.
0: They gave you a pancake and a sausage, boy. I was about it. And coffee.
1: Yeah.
0: In 2026, she received the Daphne Dorman Trans Artist Award and a Certificate of Honor from the San Francisco Board of Supervisors for her contributions to transgender visibility, culture enrichment, and public education. Across her work, Shane is committed to using storytelling to foster connection, visibility, and belonging. And

0: Welcome, welcome, welcome to Black on Black on Black. You're here with Big D.
1: Fantastic.
0: And
2: DJ Queen.
0: If this is your very first time listening to Black on Black on Black, we're here every 6 p.m. to 8 p.m. on Mondays. And it's a show about a Bay Area native and a transfer from the city south. We explore the rural San Francisco and larger Bay Area by finding scenes, creating memes, and
2: being obscene.
0: Listen to the show to find out what's going on in the city, where to find it, and to learn about the local artists who make it all happen.
2: Sorry, I'm trying to keep a hold of my...
0: We are being extremely unprofessional.
2: First of all, you didn't tell me any of that, so I don't know what you... You know what?
0: Oh my God,
2: there we go. Hi, everyone.
0: Let's fucking move past it because we have a very, very special guest today. While you work through your own fucking... bullshit. Our very special guest is Shane Zaldivar. And please say hi, Shane.
2: Hi. So Shane Zaldivar is a transgender educator, she, her pronouns, performer, and community advocate who has called the Bay Area home since 2014. We're not even going to talk about the before time. Since 2020.
1: We will through the segment.
2: Since 2020, she has served as manager of training and education for the San Francisco Office of Transgender Initiatives, which is the only office of its sort of being in this country. She is the creator of Pop-Up Drag Queen, a public art and drag project. She has performed throughout the Bay Area since 2016 and has performed with Banda Sin Nombre since 2017. Shane is also a member of both the original 2018 cast and the

0: 2025 revival cast of the Compton's Cafeteria Riot Play. If you've not
1: seen that,
0: get in there.
1: I mean, we went last year and it was just absolutely amazing. Breathtaking.
0: Amazing. They give you food.
1: Oh yeah, I didn't eat there.
0: Oh, I took that before. I took them shits.
1: Damn.
0: They gave you a pancake and a sausage, boy. I was about it. And coffee.
1: Yeah.
0: In 2026, she received the Daphne Dorman Trans Artist Award and a Certificate of Honor from the San Francisco Board of Supervisors for her contributions to transgender visibility, culture enrichment, and public education. Across her work, Shane is committed to using storytelling to foster connection, visibility, and belonging. And she's one of our best friends.
1: Yes. We love Shane, desperately.
0: With that being said, today's show, we are really centering talking about trans experience on all different types of level, whether that be from a personal activism level, where Shane has come in to talk about her experiences, whether that be on a more of a macro level, where we're thinking about political systems, institutions, how these things intersect with other isms, such as racism, and thinking about it on very vulnerable personal levels. And all of this is going to be rooted in Shane's experience, with commentary from how we may interact with, how we can be more supportive as allies, co-conspirators. And so just want to say thank you to Shane to coming in and offering.
1: Thank you, Shane.
0: Yeah.
1: This is so important to us. Like, it really, really is. I mean, if you all don't know this, if you're living on our fucking rock, because you also, if you haven't been listening to our show, we talk about these sorts of things. Mm-hmm. Trans people are under attack in America. They are. Mm-hmm. I mean, they've been consistently under attack for years now. Mm-hmm. And with this resurgence of this new shitty and terrible administration coming back into the office, mm-hmm. I mean, it's just gotten worse.
0: Yeah.
1: And so if we do not, as allies, personally as an ally, do not provide a platform to talk about these sorts of things, then what the fuck are we doing?
0: Yeah, we all have to start talking.
1: We have to do this because one thing that I will always say is that no matter if you think this shit don't affect you, it will.
0: Yeah.
1: And cis women who are out there, you would need to get your fucking shit together because it affects you just as much as anybody else. But anyways, I digress. I just want to say, like, it's incredibly important for us to have these sorts of conversations and to give people like Shane and any others, like, the platform to speak. You know, it's time.
0: Mm-hmm. And since this is going to be such a content heavy, we won't have a Black Happenings. Yeah. And I think we're going to only spotlight certain events in between the session. So just wanted, since we are having a show very much focused on sort of trans activities, trans liberation and activism, want to highlight, because welcome to Pride Week, bitches. Welcome to Pride Week. If you are not ready, get ready.
1: The fuck ready. I've been getting ready for weeks. I've been getting ready for weeks.
0: Do you? And also, we just want to remind people, like we always do, that trans is a riot, it is a march, it is a protest, it is not just about celebrating what we have won, but also talking about what we have left to win, right? Yeah. And so, just want to highlight that the trans march is this Friday. It's my favorite event that happens during Pride. It'll be 6 p.m. on Friday. It starts from Dolores Park and goes all the way downtown. Definitely come. We'll highlight some other things after certain segments, but just wanted to start already kicking down the door with just that.
1: Yeah.
0: And with that, you got a would you rather for us?
1: Yeah. I've been working on this would you rather for a minute. So I was like trying to finagle it somehow.
0: Finagle.
1: Yeah. Okay. So let me see if I've got it right. Okay. So would you rather start a foundation in which you're able to offer like political refugee safety within the U.S.? So like if you are just trapped in like a state that is like definitively going against your rights constantly, and you want to be able to get out, you are like the head of this foundation of this organization that allows people to move into states that like better like fit their support, whatever. Right now, mind you, like the intricacies of this could be far more difficult. Or would you rather that? Or would you rather like be the founder of a new political party that directly more aligns with like who we are? Because we admit that both, you know, the Democrats and Republicans can be very, very skewed and not very highly focused on a lot of different issues, start your own political party that you know for a fact will gain popularity.
0: We are going to die.
1: Yeah, no, for sure.
0: Yeah. But I just want y'all. That's it. We will be assassinated.
1: Yeah. Yeah, but you
0: what
1: know,
0: was the first option?
1: But you know for a fact that this political party will like eventually be so popular it will actually compete against and it
0: like how long?
1: until it's popular?
0: Yeah.
1: I can't say. Like you will just know. Or the first one is you're now like a foundation has been handed to you, like it's just created where you are able to. It's a basically a political refugee organization.
0: Yeah,
1: we are able to get people out of states.
0: Yeah.
1: And stuff that are like directly affecting their rights and moving them into other states that will like better help them.
0: I mean, well, the thing is that. With certain states, I mean, this is where, like, do we just create sanctuaries in certain states and just hoard people there? That doesn't necessarily mean safer for the rest of us who are in our little enclaves, right? Now we're sort of, like, giving states to, like, people who can then just weaponize that and all of a sudden come and attack us all together. Like, I feel in the long run, we're just making certain states deeper targets for the federal government. And it's the problem. The problem doesn't go away. Even though we are immediately helping people, we are creating sort of a situation in which now a lot of states will be able to gain power in a way that further like accelerates fascism and actually then puts whatever few states are doing this. Like, really, like, they're really going to be targeted.
1: Well, I mean, in that instance, though, let's just look at... Because, like, honestly, I think there'd be a lot of refugees in Texas. Hella refugees coming out of Florida. There'd be a lot of people that are just getting the fuck out.
0: Yeah.
1: So that alone will affect the House of Representatives. Just because of population numbers alone. So I think that'll be helpful, you know?
0: Yeah, but that Senate... That's
1: no,
0: Senate.
1: No, I mean the Senate. Yeah, yeah. The Senate will.
0: The judicial courts. The judicial courts are going to be a fucking problem.
1: Yeah,
0: the court systems are going to be an issue.
1: Right.
0: Like I hear that in the House of Representatives, but it heavily like really really gives a lot of power in the Senate and the in our judicial system, which are life appointments.
1: Yeah.
0: And circuit courts where people are just gonna. I might just have to go ahead and give up my own life. I guess
1: for the political party.
0: I guess I'm gonna give up my own life for the political party because I'm gonna die. We are going to die, but that is
1: probably
0: you're not gonna survive that.
1: Shame. And one of the reasons why I asked this question is because with me and Shane both being from the South, like I personally sometimes feel like a political refugee. Yeah. Sometimes I feel like that all the time.
0: Yeah, I've met people.
1: I got to get out.
0: Yeah.
1: And I stand 10 toes down on it.
0: Maybe I'll end up like Assata Shakur. Like I'll get smuggled out to like Cuba or something somewhere.
1: You better hope.
0: Not Cuba. Somewhere else though.
1: Sure. Sure. What about you, Shane?
2: I think the. Instant gratification of helping people with the
1: first one?
2: Foundation feels good for me. Because I know that at least helps people now. And I see your point with the long run.
0: Mm-hmm.
2: But I guess because I'm more attached to people's experience with that now, I'm like, all right, let's just help those people and put them somewhere where they feel safe now.
0: Mm-hmm.
1: Yeah.
0: And I think there's a lot of funding going towards that right now from certain states. It's just the federal government is like really clamping down in ways that like really target the pot of money that's available to expand those services or even continue those services.
1: Right.
0: And I just feel like in the long run it won't achieve the kind of thing we actually need to achieve with just having another political party that rises to power and actually is like doing the work on behalf of people.
1: Yeah,
0: I don't think either one is a wrong answer.
1: No, there is no wrong.
0: I don't think either one.
1: This is one of those where like I'm having a really hard time picking because oh my god, like if we did start like a political party that actually puts up a fight against like the Democrats and Republicans and does get elected versus whatever the fuck, what are they called, libertarians? I don't know. Like you know, it actually like becomes another party. Like that is like world changing.
0: Mm-hmm.
1: Because whatever happens in the U.S. like affects the world.
0: Mm-hmm.
1: On the other end, that instant gratification would be really nice.
0: Which one are you choosing?
1: I don't know.
2: I like the second option in that, like, you kind of, like, the way you're describing it now, it, like, insinuates that there's, like, fight associated with it, right?
1: Yeah.
2: Where there's, like, an active pushback against what's happening now. So
1: yeah.
2: There's more of a guardrail for the folks who would go to those foundations to begin with. And
1: yeah.
2: I feel like, historically, that's what's worked. Some more of, like, an uprising of sorts, like,
1: right.
2: collectively.
1: Yeah.
2: So, at
1: right.
2: least in the historical context, there's some... like, yeah, potential for a great outcome if like, fight is attached to option
0: yeah.
2: two.
0: Yeah,
1: I will say, I think I'm going to only select option one just because I have a kid.
0: Yeah.
1: And death is imminent
0: yeah.
1: with the other one.
0: Yeah, death is imminent.
1: Death is imminent.
0: Death is imminent. On the come up will be so real, though. Because
1: no, the come up will be real.
0: It's like to get to a level that is of where you actually are official party at the federal level, you're going to have so many different wins
1: yeah.
0: that gather people, and,
1: yeah.
0: and that's going to be a beautiful
1: thing. And it's amazing. It's absolutely amazing. But I'm like, if I was, not only if I was childless
0: yeah.
1: but didn't want kids,
0: yeah. See,
1: I think,
0: I'm in that.
1: Yeah.
0: I'm
1: I think it'd be
0: boat.
1: Easier for me to make that decision, but I just
0: yeah.
1: don't. I don't see a way for
0: yeah.
1: us to be able to cement and solidify a party like that
0: yeah.
1: without being hunted down by the.
0: No,
1: CIA.
0: There's no way you're gonna die.
1: Yeah,
0: no, there's for sure.
1: And
0: for
1: I
0: sure.
1: just I can't.
0: Like you were, yeah. There's only one path. Either you're gonna die or Assata Shakur is gonna be your pathway.
1: Right.
0: That's what I'm hoping.
1: Yeah. I mean, it's almost like
0: political.
1: It's almost like Shane said. It's almost like a revolution.
0: It is.
1: That's what you're doing.
0: It would absolutely be a revolution.
1: It's a revolution
0: because we are a two-party system.
1: Yeah.
0: You are upheaving that. You are absolutely destroying as norm. It is going to take a revolution.
1: Yeah. Yeah.
0: Do you want a revolution? A revolution.
1: Okay. All right. We're going to get into our first piece of music.
0: Yeah.
1: And just so y'all know, our music selections are actually going to be kind of short today because we have a lot to talk about. Mm-hmm. But yeah, what are your first plan?
0: Well, I just want to talk a little bit about the playlist because
1: Shane
0: put it together.
1: Yes, you did,
0: this
1: Shane.
0: Opening,
1: yeah.
0: There's two opening ones I added just because yours go really good with the other segment.
1: Yeah.
0: But they're keeping in line that this playlist is making space for parts of the queer and trans experience that don't always get centered during Pride. And Pride is absolutely, as Shane was putting it, a celebration of joy, resilience, and survival.
1: Yeah.
0: But the queer experience often includes feelings of longing, loneliness, rejection, desire, and the lifelong search for belonging in a world that often tells us people that we are too much, not enough, or simply not who we know and ourselves to be.
1: Yeah.
0: And so this is really hitting on all of those different notes. I've listened to a majority of this. It's beautiful. We're going to start with two songs that I just added at the very beginning.
1: Hmm.
0: So first that we're gonna have is Love Is by Honey Dijon featuring Camila Wahid. Enjoy, everyone.
1: Yeah.
0: What's happening?
1: You're doing great.
0: I hate this.
1: Is the music up, bro, on the thing?
0: Shut up.
1: I'm doing great.
3: They say love is love. He loves me platonically, yet romantically I'm floored. His love language is touch, and I need more. They say love is love. They say love is love is the message that lives in my core. I dance for love, I work for love, I am love, mi amor. Agape, eros, take my hand, are you sure? No worries, duck and hide when you're by my side. My wonder twin, my best friend, my filia diverse, extended to the metaverse. Love was never meant to hurt. Love is love, love is a state of mind. What I give is what I get, what I think I attract, so I think of you, my love. You are a whisper upon my full lips, a crush, mysterious prince or princess, non-binary, legendary, your twist is my type. For love, I fight or take flight if you ain't loving me right. I love in a way most ain't ready for. You breathe out, I breathe in. You breathe in, life begins. Now don't get it twisted. I loves me some me. I ain't going front. It was a lesson well learned. Scars once earned, now fuel for the only well deserved. They say love is love. Love is an energy, 528 Hz frequency vibrating through me. Loving you is easy. The ultimate test is to love thy enemy, and I love you all. Watch me work this love is the reason my head is held high. DJ Love helped me survive, so I let go. My love has no pride. They say love is love.
4: They say love.
5: They say love.
4: They say love.

0: Honey, I like what I see.
1: And we're back with Black on Black on Black. You're here with D Fantastic
2: and DJ Queen and me, Shane Zaldivar.
1: Yes. Thank you for joining us, Shane. This is our last Pride Month episode because, to be quite frank, we'll be recovering next Monday.
2: Yeah, so we will not be all.
1: We will not be here. Nah. We'll probably do this as a replay.
2: Yes.
1: But I just wanted to let y'all know in case you were like looking to tune in. Nah, we're done.
2: No. I mean, we'll come back afterwards. Like, we're not done.
1: We will come back. Yeah. I mean, I'm not on vacation for a couple weeks, but yes.
2: Yeah.
1: Yeah, exactly. So I kind of wanted to go over just like some quick statistics about the trans experience in the U.S. So as of 2025, 2.8 million people ages 13 plus identify as trans. Among transgender adults, roughly one-third identify as trans women, one-third as trans men, and one-third as non-binary. So it's like one-third each. And this is interesting. So in regards to where most trans individuals live in regions of the U.S., that would be the South is actually the most, with around 722,000 people there.
2: That's interesting.
1: I know, right? I was like,
2: I was expecting that statistic.
1: Right. I was like, I have to say this, right?
2: Are they living covertly?
1: I don't know. Maybe.
2: Interesting. Okay.
1: Yeah. The second would be the West over here with 556,000.
2: Yeah.
1: Then the Midwest. 455,000, and then the last is the Northeast at 411,000.
2: So interesting. I mean, it's the same, like, where majority of Black people live, right?
1: Right.
2: Is in the South as well.
1: Yeah. And then this is interesting, that kind of plays into that, which has me thinking. The race and ethnicity distribution of adults and youth who identify as transgender is very similar to just the U.S. population overall. So race and ethnicity estimates for adults and, you know, the report that they had reflects trends from prior research that found Latinx people or Latine people, American Indian or Alaska Native, and biracial, multiracial groups appear more likely to identify as transgender than white people, with Black people being the least likely to identify as trans. According to this data,
2: maybe to self-identify,
1: right?
2: Yeah.
1: There's a lot to kind of dive into that if you want to kind of dive into that. If anyone has thoughts on those stats in particular,
2: yeah.
1: But I just kind of want to highlight that.
2: Yeah. You know? And so I think what we want to do is like strike a good chord with maybe providing a little bit of statistics and then diving into like real life experiences.
1: Yeah.
2: And so Shane, I want to kick it over to you. Can you tell us a little bit about yourself and your journey to understanding your own gender identity and the nuances of that?
3: Yeah, I think, you know, for me, when I think back of like growing up, I think the instances of just recognizing that I was different was other people telling me I was different, right?
2: Mm.
3: Like, you know, just kind of being more myself and being told, like, oh, you're not supposed to do that, like, girls do that, or being teased and ridiculed in that way.
2: Yeah.
3: So just kind of constantly being faced that whatever I was doing inherently was not fitting into what I was supposed to be doing.
2: Mm-hmm.
3: And that happened both in Belize, that happened in Florida. These are the places I grew up in. And yeah, just kind of navigating that was hard because like there was a part of me that wanted to fit the bill, you know, when it came to making my family happy, making life easier for myself with connecting with other schoolmates, with being able to have the childhood I saw other kids getting to have. But I was like such a visible and easy target in just the ways that I was, whether it was my voice was high pitched, I was just more effeminate in nature. I leaned towards feminine things, and you know, at the time I didn't have the language around transgender. I kind of knew already that I was at that point attracted to men, so that was like more recognizably like the taboo I was holding. So I always felt like I was holding a secret while simultaneously having to navigate what does being myself in a world look like when I'm constantly being told I'm doing it wrong.
1: Right. That's hard. I mean, one of the things that I think, at least like I think we can relate to as Black women, is like there's just this constant fight of like, this is what it's supposed to be like, what you're supposed to be doing. You know, and I know like in the South, like there's this very, very consistent idea of what femininity is supposed to be. And so that just the combination of it all is, is must have been really, really difficult for you. You know? And it's really interesting to see with little kids how tribalism is it develops very early on, you know? And I mean I'm fortunate to say that we live in a place where a lot of schools and everything are very, very inclusive and not pushing any sort of gender norms or anything like that. But does it still happen? Yeah, you know. But it was worse when we were growing up.
2: Yeah.
1: In the 90s, it was much, much worse.
2: Yeah. Yeah. I think we all do get subjected to these like ridiculous norms, right? That are predetermined before any of us ever got here.
1: Yeah.
2: Are ancient and archaic, kind of don't evolve with the times, even though life has evolved. Sort of what modern life is, but there's nothing like having not having the language to describe yourself, and then having people tell you the language to describe yourself is like it's like a really traumatic thing that I think a lot of kids and younger people go through.
1: Yeah,
2: that adults also equally go through as well.
1: Yeah,
2: I mean I'm curious, Shane, because I definitely heard you talk about sort of like you started noticing those differences and like cueing into it and being harder to hide. When did you start thinking about it as things you needed to hide? Like, when did you start recognizing that these differences are things that needed to be hide? And how did you, like, just sort of like when that started for you?
1: Yeah.
3: I mean, as far back as I can remember, really, because like I think, you know, it's as typical and common with like, you know, queer trans people. Like, you look down the Barbie aisle and they tell you you're not supposed to look at that. Mm-hmm. You know, experience is similar to that. But I remember navigating school in particular, right? Like, as a child and as a young person, like, school is so much of where you spend your time.
2: Yeah.
3: And you're dealing with a bunch of strangers, essentially kids. Mm-hmm. But they learn from their parents and, you know, what is it when I go to school and I have to, like, go home and ask, like, content warning or whatever. Like, I have to be like, hey, mom, what does faggot mean?
2: Yeah.
3: You know? And, like, that word came up for me in my upbringing as young as, like, third grade.
1: Yeah.
3: You know? And before that, it was just like, you know, Shane is such a girl. And it was done in a way that was not warm or inviting, right?
1: Right.
3: So me recognizing that that was the sort of thing that people were going to land on, and that came with all the different mistreatment, you know. It was just very early on that I knew that I had to behave a certain type of way in order to mitigate some of how I was going to be treated in these spaces.
2: That basically asking for acceptance without directly asking for it, doing the actions to think that bring acceptance.
3: I guess it's more just like being quiet. I think that was really hard about my upbringing. Like, I feel like I didn't have more conversations with other people until later in my life, because I knew if I opened my mouth in third grade with, like, don't get me wrong, like, I'm queer, so like, at a young age, I'm gonna show the signs of being queer, but at the same time, as a survival tactic to avoid getting, you know, mistreated or taunted or like, and simultaneously have to do cursive and my homework, you know, like whatever, it was a sense of like, if I just stay quiet, like,
2: keep my head down.
3: Yeah.
2: Yeah.
3: No.
2: I'll make it through.
3: And that, I did that for a very, very long time.
2: Yeah.
1: I'm sorry. That's hard. And in those moments when you found yourself being quiet, was it, you know, were you just trying to find your community or your friends? And did you find yourself trying to, like, befriend more boys, you know, when you were growing up, just to somehow fit in? Or was it like a just whoever?
2: Was it just keeping yourself no one kind of thing?
1: Yeah.
3: Those Floridians were rough.
1: Yeah, I can imagine.
2: Yeah, also in the context of all this being in Florida.
1: Yes, remember, this is in Florida, y'all.
3: Like, I feel like when I started hearing more about the articles of Florida Man, I was like, I knew those people as, like, my classmates, and I know their kids, and so, like, I was like, this is not so shocking or surprising. I mean, don't get me wrong, there was, like, a few friendships I would have, but then those would be complicated. So, for example, like, if they were other boys, because there was a likelihood that I had crushes on them.
1: Right, so I had
3: to navigate a sort of sense of like, yeah, you're my friend, and I already know at a very young age what it is to be attracted to somebody, and I can't say anything about it.
1: Right, right. Yeah, no, that adds another layer of complexity. Especially when we're, you know, we talk about like kids things, right? Where you're like doing sleepovers or doing whatever, right? There's almost like this inherent thought of like, oh yeah, if you have just an all-girl or an all-boy sleepover, you know, it's be safe, whatever.
2: My parents were like, nah. It didn't matter if it was an all-girl.
1: Right.
2: My parents were always like, nope. My mom was like, is there a man that lives in that house? You can't go.
1: Right.
2: You can't go. Right. Is there an uncle that sometimes visits that house? You can't go.
1: Yeah. No, it's sleepovers have gotten complex. I won't dive into that now.
2: That's trauma.
3: One funny experience that comes up for me that I didn't remember but my mom told me about was in second grade there was a boy, and funny enough I do remember the crush. His name was Isaac Carvajalino.
1: Oh,
2: he only got full name. Isaac,
3: let me tell you, those crushes even at a young age were intense.
1: Oh no, I remember my first crush, first name and last name.
2: Well, they were so unrequited.
1: Deeply unrequited.
2: Yeah.
1: Fuck that nigga.
2: Damn, we don't even get to the story. You just go ahead. All right.
1: Yeah, man. Whatever.
3: I can be there with you. Yeah. So what ended up happening is that and again, my mom told me this story. I totally forgot. I wrote a letter to him saying how I wanted to marry him.
1: This is second grade.
2: It's very cute.
3: They called the parents in because of it.
1: Right.
3: So they called in his parents. They called in my parent, my mom.
1: Right.
3: And it was a whole thing. And this part I didn't know about. Like, I don't even remember writing the letter, being honest.
1: Right. Yeah.
3: But it was a situation that they were, like, called in for a conversation.
1: Yeah.
3: I think the other parents brought it up. And my mom was like, they're fucking 6 years old. This is just how they say they care about each other. Like, this is not a reason to take me out of my work.
1: Yeah.
3: This is real. But I mean, if I reflect on myself at that time, I meant what I said.
2: You experienced love.
3: But yeah, no, like, that's the type of things that were like kind of happening even at a young age where like I might have not thought of all the dynamics I think about now, but that's like a version of an example of how it existed.
2: That is fucking intense.
1: Yeah.
2: Well, now connecting that to present day Shane, what motivated you to become involved in advocacy or activism? Was it that letter?
3: My denial from Isaac is why I am an activist today.
1: Yes.
3: No, I think like once I kind of got the picture for myself that I am trans, that I'm queer to begin with, not necessarily just trans, that there's still so much to fight for.
2: And what order did it come in for you? Because like there's sexual orientation, and then there's like, did the realization of queerness come first or trans come first?
3: I think for me, if I'm being honest, like I recognized that I was attracted to men, boys, right away.
2: Okay.
3: Like I knew, I'm supposed to be, you know, married to Sarah or Jane, and here I am looking at Isaac real hard. And I knew, inherently, that was not okay. Once I got the sense of that, I didn't necessarily attach, I didn't know what gender expression was, but I know that I was expressing myself effeminately.
1: Mm-hmm.
3: Like, I could enter into a new school. We moved all the time, so I had new schools. Instantly open my mouth, talk, faggot.
1: Yeah.
3: So, I think in that, there was me just naturally being myself, but for me, I was holding on to, I'm gay. The hardest one was Belize because I went to school there and it's Catholic schools, and I went to an all boys school for high school.
2: Oh my God.
3: Mind you, that was my favorite year of high school. Like, fun. I have my best memories there, but leading up to it, I remember the panic.
2: The anxiety. Yeah. I had
3: that summer leading to my first year of high school because I'm like, I know I'm going through puberty right now.
1: Yeah.
3: How the fuck am I going to handle this
1: with
3: these boys next to me in their uniforms?
1: Right. Anyway. I can only imagine.
3: So I held on to
2: this
3: that.
2: Such a traditional queer story.
1: Yeah.
3: But then it was in college when I got to like play with gender expression, like Halloween costumes.
1: Yeah.
3: I did drag.
1: Yeah.
3: And that was a really big moment for me. I remember the first time I did drag, like after I came off the stage, it was like really raw. Like my friends saw me and I kept saying like, that felt so good. That felt so good. They were like worried about me. I get it.
1: Yeah.
3: But even I wasn't prepared for that. It was this overwhelming sense of like, there's something here.
1: Yeah.
3: And at that time, I thought it was drag. So I did drag in Miami, and I came and moved here and pursued drag. Then it was here I learned more about trans people, was exposed to that community, and was like, oh, fuck.
1: Right.
3: Ding, you know?
1: Right.
3: And it was a slow thing. It was very much like, let me try this on. And then it was kind of like, duh.
1: Right.
3: You know? So and that's just how it worked out for me. You know, I think everybody has their different journey of that. And I think when I look back to, like, I think as a kid, I did always think, like, if I could press the magic button to be a girl, that would have been the easiest thing. But that was kind of the only sort of thought I can land on that makes me feel like I maybe had a sense of connection to what I'm doing now.
2: Do you think if you had more exposure to the language around the trans identity and what that looked like, that that would have been a very positive and welcoming and helpful thing earlier on in your life?
3: I think so. You know, like seeing kids having that now, like I, you know, I know there's a lot of like controversy with that. And like, I think being a parent in any situation is just going to be hard.

0: So this is what it is, right. And just kind of have to exist in, like, finding the best possible path of that. So for me, like, finally being gay in college in Miami, that was fun and I had a good time. But there was a whole other thing that happened when I did drag for the first time.
1: Right. No, that makes sense. I'm wondering if it was almost like when you did drag for the first time, almost like a sense of like coming home finally, you know? Because I can imagine that you might have felt like, oh my God, like this is it. Like this is actually me. You know,
0: it's so funny because God, the wig I had was dusty. The clothes I had was bad. But I looked in that mirror and you couldn't tell me otherwise. Like I had legs for days. Yeah. That's for sure.
1: Yeah,
0: and I did some J-Lo combination number where I'm just doing this, thinking I'm everything. Mm-hmm. So you know, like there's a video somewhere. But I think it was just internally, even being able to look at myself in a type of light that I just was not allowed before.
1: Right. Yeah. No, that makes sense.
2: And then if you could connect it to how, so your journey to coming out here and then diving deeper into your flavor of activism and advocacy.
0: Yeah, I mean, the truth is, I think I kind of stumbled on it, you know? Like, yeah. I wish I could say, like, oh, yeah, I planned to sell it. But no. I moved to California to pursue cannabis.
1: Yeah. Yep. Yeah, talk about that journey. It's just so funny because I'm amongst all of us, like, I'm the pothead now.
0: Extremely. College was my time. I did it.
1: I'm not high right now. Aren't you proud of me?
3: They do you.
1: You're sober, yeah. Whatever do you?
0: Yeah, the original plan was to become a cannabis activist, open a shop in Belize, and like, you know, really wanted to just kind of settle there and make that work. But then that's what brought me here to Oaksterdam alumni. Hey. But then I fell in love with the Bay Area and San Francisco and all of its queerness and how I could be that. And so there were points of living here that were really tough, like pick bread off a trash can tough. And I was like, I would rather do that than go back to Florida. I made it fucking work. And so things like that, like, you know, I got a job. Pop-up drag queen was honestly designed because I needed money. I was like, okay, I work at the Ferry Building. I see people making balloons. I see people playing music. I don't know how to do that shit, but I have a sparkly dress. Let me just try this thing out and see if it works. And listen, at that time, I was buying $5 footlongs and splitting them in half. One half was for breakfast. The other half was for dinner. So I was like, listen, if I shake my ass for 5 hours and I earn $10, that's two. Truly, I was just like at that kind of avenue and juncture to even come up with the idea of that. And then like, oh, look at that. It's art and activism.
1: Yeah. isn't it crazy? One thing that I feel like I can identify that most is like, it is so insane how just adamant we were about never going back to the South. Like, I, at one point, when I first moved out here and I was like living on my own in Walnut Creek and I just like wasn't making enough money, like I was like Uber Eatsing and like working like 9 to 5, like Monday through Friday. I was like getting it, but I was like, I cannot go back. Like, I'm a political refugee, I can't go back.
2: Really?
1: But like, it's serious. Like,
2: the way when you POC and queer people, you would literally have to drag them kicking and screaming back to the South.
1: Yeah.
2: Like, it should be studied and noted that they are like, no.
1: Well, it's like I had this conversation with someone recently who's married, the black guy who's married to a non-black woman, and like she toys with the idea of like going to Texas and everything, and he's like, I'm telling you right now, we will be in a long distance relationship. Well, because, and I'm sure you feel this way too, like there's a sense of like you miss it, like there's a lot of history there, there's a lot of like nostalgia with things, you know, but it's like every single time within 24 to 48 hours I'm there, I'm like, oh damn, them niggas back on that bullshit. Like it's within like 48 hours, and it's like, for me, I'm fortunate enough that it's not family related, but it's stuff, you go to the store, you do whatever, and it's like, God damn, man. Wow. Yeah,
0: I just knew that if I went back, the likelihood of me being able to escape again was like low or hard.
1: Yeah.
0: I was going to have to basically do

0: everything I did all over again just to be at this point. So right. I was like, no.
1: No.
0: I think the most risque and sort of half fun, mostly fun, but like at that time, I just started to get to know Banda Sin Nombre. Mm-hmm. I invited them to the Knob Hill Theater because they had a strip contest.
2: Oh, I remember you telling me about this.
0: And if you won, you got $300.
1: Really?
0: And so I was doing that type of shit for money.
2: Nice.
0: Which was so fun. And at the time, it was especially, it was kind of like, you know, I had went one because I was curious and I saw this concert thing. I was like, nobody's here. You just need bodies.
2: Yeah.
0: So I was like, oh, is it okay for any gender expression? And they were kind of like, we don't care, just play music and get naked.
1: Yeah,
0: I'm like, okay, fine. And so I had to do that in front of Hannah and all these other people, like, for money.
2: And you know what?
0: Honestly, one of my best numbers. Hannah still remembers it.
2: One of your best community.
1: I love that. I love that, though. I love that.
2: Well, from that perspective, what challenges remain the most urgent from your perspective?
0: For me or for community?
2: For yourself. Both.
1: Oh, yeah, for both.
2: I want to hear for both.
1: Yeah.
0: I mean, it's hard to speak on behalf of community. I guess, just from what I know, all the statistics, right? Mm-hmm. Like, literally, there was a term I learned from the World Health Organization called social determinants of health.
2: Yeah.
0: And it's literally just saying that health is not just like healthcare in a hospital. Health is all of these other factors mm-hmm. in life that you need to survive. Employment, housing, mm-hmm. Community.
2: Proximity to grocery stores, all these things.
0: And for trans people, I think the way that things are now, it makes their access to all of these things that we all need to survive extremely difficult. And those statistics get higher. You know, we see what's happening around the United States with legislation. It's been documented. There's a journalist, Erin in the Morning, and I think she got this number from the Williams Institute, that there's over, since the original Trump administration, so the first, but up till now, there's been over 400,000, queer people moving around the United States.
1: Yeah.
0: And it's one of the, largest mass migrations of people in modern history.
1: Yeah.
0: But that's, how it is right now. So I think for that, it's kind of, that seeking of, safety, survival, just ability to be and breathe and not have to be so on guard for your livelihood. I think that generally that's a problem for the community. And for me, I don't know. For me, I think this is a common experience. It's just exhaustion. I feel like when you come from this type of experience, you enter the work, a lot of times people who receive services end up then later becoming the provider. But it's this sort of you never stop being in adjacent sort of spaces to all the hardships you've gone through while still trying to fight for better or to help your own or to make change. So I think there's just a sense of exhaustion that mm-hmm. comes with this where someone else do it.
2: Lies, get in there.
0: Yeah, that is honest to God. I'm sure I'll mention it more later, but we need more of that. We definitely need more representation in our voices, but we need allies to basically be the barrier of advocating for our humanity, because they're not talking to trans people. The people who oppress trans people are not talking to trans people.
2: Of course not.
0: But if there's middle grounds in families or where they're willing to listen a little more, making those small changes, I think matter personally, because there's just a sense of making trans this feared monster based on all these falsehoods, and scapegoat, exactly, for all the other problems. And so we need other people to rationalize with other folks who might be transphobic if they have that ability. That's labor.
2: It's a skill.
0: Labor.
1: Yeah.
0: And that's kind of my work and the work I do with training. But if more people do that simultaneously mm-hmm. and to have that conversation to be name the trans person who got in your way today.
1: Right.
0: Yeah. Name the trans person who stole your eggs, please.
1: Right.
0: We're not getting in the way. So, rationalizing it to people where it's you have this, hate or, treating people in a way all based on shit that's not actually happening in your livelihood. Like, wouldn't it be so much easier to actually identify problems and, like, just leave
1: real
0: people alone?
1: Problems.
0: Like, just leave
1: real
0: them. Like,
1: problems.
0: Like, you know, they're just doing their thing, you know?
2: It's so crazy to me because there's so many parallels between what is happening with the trans community, what has happened historically with Black community. Not to say that the trans community is not Black community. I also want to say that.
1: Of course, yeah. There's intersection. There's a deep intersectionality there. Yeah.
2: So that squarely does put it within the Black community.
1: Yeah.
2: Trans issues is not a white issue, Black people. This is a human issue. We are part of that. They are part of us. We are part of them.
1: Yeah.
2: But like, there's so many parallels in what you were just saying. Like, even hearing that 400,000 trans individuals are migrating brings to me the Great Migration Great Migration period, when millions of Black people move from the South out to the West Coast and to the North.
1: Yeah.
2: Right. In search of probably similar things of just like safety, economic mobility, and just a sense of belonging somewhere that isn't actively fighting against your life every single day.
0: Totally.
2: You know, like, so many parallels, and so, like, the tactics are not new.
0: Mm-hmm.
2: The tactics that are being used are not new. They're rooted, they're fucking lazy, you know, because of how not new they are. The only thing that's not lazy about them is how on y'all ass it is.
1: Yes.
2: Like, how much they put into putting out these same sort of narratives of that you don't need to be scared of taxes or Trump or military. You need to be scared of a trans woman going to your bathroom.
1: Right.
2: That's what's gonna harm you today. No, it's not.
1: No.
2: It's absolutely fucking not.
1: No.
2: And so, like, a lot of this is just a boogeyman.
0: Mm-hmm. Exactly.
2: It's just a story of a boogeyman that has been told to fit whatever narrative that the person controlling the boogeyman really wants to happen.
0: And we'll talk more about it later, I'm sure, but like, I think it also plays into like people's policing of gender, along with like trying to what's the word called? Like, at least for me, like, talking in some of what we've spoken about already and, like, this example, there's a sense of, like, I have to prove my masculinity and to deny you your identity as a trans woman, or to, like, make sure I label you as other. Yeah. That protects my masculinity for myself and for anyone around who might have maybe witnessed that interaction.
2: Mm-hmm.
0: And a sense of, like, you know, and when I think of my youth, you know, I think all of those kids, like, I think of this idea of, like, if they point the finger at me, like, if they identify me, and I actually did have one guy message me on Facebook to be like, I'm really sorry I was mean to you, I'm gay, like, and like, it was a sense of, like, you know, he like admitted it. He was like, I participated in that because I knew that that would protect me, and I feel shitty. I think about it, like, I somehow found you here, this, and I wanted to say this.
1: Yeah.
0: I was like, all right, David.
2: Oh my God! That does nothing for me.
1: Yeah,
2: okay.
1: The trauma still lives on. But I guess thanks a bunch.
0: At least it helps in the context here, where these are the other things playing in like an anthropological, sociological sort of setting of like people adding to why they would even give into that sort of sentiment.
2: It kind of reminds me of the assimilation of whiteness and what happened with Irish people.
1: Of course.
2: And that they came here not being white.
1: Right. Same with the Italians.
2: So in order to like prove their whiteness, to like assimilate and gain power, they started pointing the finger at Black people and being like, no, they're apes, not us.
1: Yeah.
2: They're apes, not us. We are white. We are normal. We are not white people. We are good people. Though they're those people. Those are the ones you need to attack.
1: Well, this was less about the Irish and the Italians doing it themselves, and more so the politicians and stuff, like actually like
2: infiltrating.
1: They bought into it.
2: We all have self determination.
1: Oh, of course, yeah.
2: Just like there's a political thing going on right now, and individuals need to fight against that.
1: Of course, yeah.
0: It's a funny example, but I do think of like Wicked, where it's this sense of like, there's a sense
1: the
0: of
1: movie
0: like,
1: or the
2: franchise, or
0: the movie, the story, where it's this sense of like, you know, a way to unify people is to find like a common ground, like evil or bad, that everybody can kind of point to. And it's a silly modern example, but I think it's true in that people still navigate and operate in that way, and
1: Well, it's about tribalism, and it's very interesting because tribalism is deeply instinctual and actually did serve a purpose back in the fucking day. But, like, I mean, we did slaughter the Neanderthals for no fucking reason. But,
2: All right, and on that note, we're going to dive back into
1: tribalism doesn't have a place now, but it is an instinct that we have to fight against.
2: I mean, it's anthropological. It's how human beings organize themselves. There's like, reasons to, like, study that and sort of understand the mentality behind how people organize and create safety for themselves and how people oust other people.
1: Right.
2: But, girl, we're going to hop back into our playlist. We're going to play a couple of songs and then come right back. Please enjoy Any Other Way by Jackie Shane.

0: two, one. And we're back with Black on Black on Black. You're here with Big Swy and D Fantastic. And
1: Baby Queen. I am back. What you swinging?
0: The business.
1: Eyes closed, just swinging.
0: All I'm saying, yes, and we have
2: Chain.
0: I'm sorry. I got too excited. I'm sorry. All I'm saying is that if I could, that shit would be a knee knocker, my guy.
1: I just don't know why we need to know that.
0: Because it's important to me.
2: Happy Pride?
1: Pretty much. Pretty much like it for now. Happy Pride, babes.
0: Happy Pride.
1: Do your big one.
0: Happy
1: Do
0: Pride.
2: Big apparently, one. Me dropping big ones.
1: Me dropping, me slapping.
0: Okay, so we wanted to kind of dive into like the political segment of what's been going on, and we're actually going to dive into something that happened very recently within the Black community. But this is a conversation that kind of, you know, the intersection of transphobia and other kind of racism, sexism, those sorts of things. But first, I want to talk about trans legislation that I think is important in this conversation. So something, these have all passed, by the way. In Arizona, beginning of January of next year, schools and athletic associations will be prohibited from allowing students to use restrooms, locker rooms, and other private facilities that do not align with their sex assigned at birth. And girls and women's sports teams will be restricted to students designated female on their original birth certificates. In Iowa, effective July of this year, a medical practitioner, healthcare institution, or healthcare payer has the right not to participate in or pay for a healthcare service that violates a medical practitioner's, healthcare institution, or healthcare payer's conscience. Which is insane. That's wild. And in New Hampshire, this passes pending action. The actual quote is, this bill changes the standard for civil rights enforcement by requiring that prohibited conduct be substantially motivated by hostility towards the victim's protected characteristics, ellipses, when such actual or threatened conduct is substantially motivated by hostility towards the victim's race, color, religion, national origin, ancestry, sexual orientation, sex, gender identity, or disability. To break that down, this basically means the bill will make it harder to prove that certain civil rights violations occur, because it requires that it's actually showing harmful conduct was largely driven or by hostility or bias towards a person's protected characteristic. So, like, you have to actually show, which is just...
1: Like, you have to show almost without a shadow.
0: Without a shadow of a doubt.
1: Like, it, yeah.
0: Which...
1: It's not even... It can't even just be a little...
0: No implication. No, it needs... Sure. You need to be able to show it through whatever the fuck that means.
1: Yeah.
0: And I want to go into legislation that's been affecting Black women recently. So, in a 6-3 decision in the Louisiana versus Calais, the Supreme Court ruled that states can more easily defend voting maps challenged under Section 2 of the Voting Rights Act, arguing that district lines were drawn for partisan rather than racial reasons. Of course, people are saying that this significantly weakens federal protections against a racial vote dilution and making it much harder for voters to successfully challenge maps. This is why that whole Texas map and California map thing happened.
1: Yeah.
0: And then in July of last year, so almost a year ago, Trump signed the HR1, which is the One Big Beautiful Bill Act, which is the largest cut to Medicaid in the program's history. So Black Americans who make up over 20% of Medicaid recipients are disproportionately affected. And so obviously this is severely affecting any Black woman who need help, especially considering how you're disproportionately affected with maternal care, prenatal, postnatal, all of that.
1: Mm-hmm.
0: So I want to talk about just what the fuck is going on in that way. And then this is going to tie into, a really intense thing that happened within the community.
1: Yeah, I think a case study of where, because what we want to do, I think, in this conversation, because it's obviously Black on Black on Black, we like to talk about, we are two Black femme-identifying individuals who like to talk about things within the Black community, and I think it's also important to recognize the intersection of Black community with queerness, and also talk across lines about Black support of the trans community, trans support of the Black community. And so one case study I think that is a really good place to start this conversation is what happened recently with Michelle Obama at that UFC fuck event 250, right? So if you're not aware with this particular incident, the controversy followed UFC Freedom 250, a one-off card staged on the South Lawn as part of Trump's border effort to mark the nation's 250th anniversary and showcase his political brand, whatever. Yeah. During the post-fight interview with Joe Rogan, we should already tell you some fun shit about to happen.
0: Always.
1: I already tell you the fuck shit about to happen. Heavyweight Josh Hockett said, Michelle Obama is a man, drawing immediate criticism online and from other conservative voices. One quote that came from the Views co-host Sunny Hostin that I thought was a really interesting one. For a long time, at the roots are in slavery, black women have been slurred and made to feel that they were unattractive, made to feel that they were masculine, made to feel that they didn't have the femininity that a white woman would have. Right? This is like indicative of this comment. And so Michelle Obama has, this is not new. For those, like, this is not a new slur that's been levied at Michelle Obama. This is also just not a new incident to happen to black women in general. Michelle Obama has repeatedly been subjected to false claims that she is a man. I'm curious as, like, one, as, like, I think this is an interesting comment, an interesting discussion we can have because of the particular thing that was said and who it was said to, I think touches all three of us in some way, right?
0: Yeah.
1: So, I'm curious, what does this sort of event really reveal about society's attitude towards gender and race?
0: I mean, I'll start off. As viewers know, or listeners know, most people in this room know, I have something called polycystic ovarian syndrome. It is actually very common, and especially common in black women as well, but one of the symptoms of it is increased androgens, which includes like testosterone and stuff like that within your body. I grow a lot of facial hair, and it's continued to increase over the years. And there are a lot of things outside of that, outside of PCOS and the other symptoms that I have. I also am not the most feminine person, so I have personally struggled with just being like, okay, like, I've always loved being a woman, like, I am a woman, but there are evidence on, like, my face of being like, fuck, like, this isn't, like, this is not natural for, like, being a woman, and on top of that, like, I'm not, like, the most traditionally feminine, and so this is just the consistent shit that has been on my head, and so many other black women's heads, of being like, if you are not this particular way, if you do not present in a particular way through this, then you are not a woman, no matter what you say, you know, and it is particularly frustrating, because all of this is definitely tied into like how we deal with gender, and then that also affects, this is exactly why transphobia like can directly affect cis women.
1: Yeah.
0: You know? Because it's like, I mean, there are instances like when I'm back in Texas, like I shave way more frequently, you know, because I'm like, who fucking knows who's gonna see, I have a stubble on my fucking face and I walk in somewhere and I'm wearing, you know, baggy pants and whatever.
1: Yeah.
0: You know, they're gonna call me on that and think that I'm, you know, that I'm AMAB.
1: Yeah.
0: Which is assigned male at birth, or, you know, whatever the fuck that they're trying to say. And it's fucking frustrating. I mean, this is rooted in racism and the misogyny war, which is racism and sexism towards black women in particular.
1: Mm-hmm.
0: But this is a shining example of why any sort of other isms and phobias will always affect other minorities.
1: Yeah.
0: Yeah.
1: Yeah.
0: Always.
1: Absolutely.
0: What do you think, Shane?
1: Yeah.
2: Yeah. I mean, for me, it was such an interesting moment in that, like, I felt triggered by it in regards to like what it's saying, right? Like, it's calling someone like Michelle Obama a man, which, yes, has been sort of in the scope of pop culture in the past or whatever, you know, people
1: yeah,
2: are talking to
1: lexicon, yeah.
2: Like, it's been out there, but it's interesting in my perspective now where, like, you know, as a trans woman, the insult there has a lot of historical context, right? I don't want to get away from that. I think everything you said is absolutely 100% accurate.
1: Yeah.
2: And I think it emphasizes how much that is still used now today as a weapon.
1: Mm.
2: I think what struck me was interesting is, like, you know, for example, like, I go out and about and I tell somebody I'm trans.
1: Mm-hmm.
2: The response immediately after is, oh, so you're a man. You know what I'm saying?
1: Yeah.
2: So it's this instant sort of phrase that is used, like, oh, you're a man, you know, towards a woman, whether it's a black woman, a trans woman, but it's used in a way to dehumanize the person or to basically, you know, question a person's womanhood, you know? And so I just paid attention to that, like, very differently, which is why, you know, prior to the show, me and Britt had, like, talked about it and brought it up, and I just thought it was like you're saying, just an interesting intersection of recognizing what that's been historically, what it looks like now, and also how, at least for me, like, I'm learning more about this historical context, but I'm also learning about, you know, I have more knowledge now about transphobia than I did when this first came out.
0: Yeah.
2: Or, you know, so it's a sense of just looking at it in a larger context with the intersectionalities that I thought was going to be really interesting to think about.
1: Yeah. I really appreciate you bringing this topic. I mean, I also, last night when we were talking about it even further, you also brought up an interesting point about what does it say about what we think of men and men if we're using that as a slur.
0: Yeah.
1: If we're using calling someone as a man, if the worst thing a trans woman could be is like, you're a man, what are we saying in that moment
0: right.
1: about men? And I think you're absolutely right.
0: Right.
1: That we're saying that men are people who deceive, who will do whatever to get into a place so they can abuse people. Like, what does that actually say about the way we think about it? And I thought that was just like a really like mindfuck thing to think about.
0: Yeah.
2: Yeah, because like I know for me and like for trans women, when a man is saying like, oh, you're a man, exactly as you said it, like it's this sense of that you are not just sex assigned at birth male. You are all of the bad things I could potentially associate with the worst things a man can do. So that is to use your power to take power of my body.
0: Right.
2: That is your ability to deceive. That is, you know, your ability to manipulate and use whatever sort of strength or aggression against my safety as an insult to you, regardless of who you are. You know, like if let's say I say I'm a trans woman or whatever, you know, like for what I've understood for when someone tells me back like, oh, you're a man, you know, is this sense of that not just, oh, so your sex assigned at birth is male. That's not what it is.
0: No,
2: it's very much used as a tool to dehumanize, but simultaneously what I don't think like they're thinking about is from that to come from somebody who self-identifies as a man, there's just a sort of irony when what is used to as a slur is coming from the same person or like group of people who usually are overwhelmingly the most violent or are doing these atrocious things, you know, because it's not like there's these high statistics of trans women doing these things. Instead, it's a lot of cis men who don't check themselves.
0: Well, yeah, one of my favorite things that I've seen has just become like a constant internet meme is like when something is posted about like, you know, the horrible things happening or whatever, and someone in the comments is like, so where are the trans women again? Where are the trans women?
1: Yeah.
0: Did the trans women do this? Or no? They did not?
1: No.
0: They did not light that bus on fire? Oh,
1: please. Like I thought.
0: That's what I thought. But something that I've always really thought about this too is how fucking weird it is with heteronormativity and gender. So let's take your example, Shane, when you're like growing up, and I'm sure there were times that people like, you know, probably called you girl and they said it derogatory, right? And then you were like, actually I am. Now that's wrong?
1: Yeah.
0: What the fuck do you want me to do?
1: Yeah.
0: You know, what do you want me to do?
1: They want you to not have power.
0: Right.
1: If you're exactly. Claim that with power, they're like, no.
0: Right.
1: Right.
0: Because then it's like, okay, Michelle Obama's man. Okay, so then anyone, it looks like Michelle Obama, now we get all the men's privileges? Because cool, I mean, fuck it. I mean, I guess.
1: Go for it.
0: Like, I mean, if you're just going to put that fucking label on me as a man, then I guess give me all the man shit. You know? Like, give me the man shit, but they won't. And so it's like you can't win because the goalposts just constantly move or flip to the other side.
1: Mm-hmm.
0: Because it's like, you feel like a girl, okay, I'm a girl. Well, no. Okay, well, you know, you act like a boy, dress like a boy. Well, actually, I am a trans man now. Well no, but so
1: yeah.
0: You know, heteronormativity is very strange in that way.
1: Mm-hmm.
0: You know, and it is something that just that continues to be a horrible issue with how we manage like gender and how we think of it, because that frustrates me to no fucking end.
1: Yeah.
0: You know.
2: Yeah, I think men in particular, hetero cis men, feel the need to basically police gender, and use that sort of desire to do that as a tool to you know, put people down to you know, navigate, I guess, somehow. But it's that, you know, it's obviously at the detriment of us just trying to live our lives. And I like what you said, because I've been hearing that a lot recently. There's a sense of like, okay, you know, all my life you told me I was a girl. Guess what? And so now I'm here, and now, oh, you're a man. Mm-hmm. It's kind of like, yeah, you don't win either way. Yeah. Even when now I'm kind of just doing me for the most part, like, you know, but there's a sense that they feel the need to have to not only say that, they have to declare. They have to hear it for themselves. They want others to know it. And, you know, again, it's used to dehumanize. And so I'm still like curious to hear more about kind of the intersection there, right? Yeah. Like how this comes up in your experience.
0: One of the reasons why I brought up the Arizona legislation that passed about, you know, schools and locker rooms and girls and everything, is that, like I mentioned earlier, PCOS can be so common amongst black women, which means like potentially elevated testosterone. And it's like, there's already been incidents within the Olympics of a cis, like AFAB black woman being tested and her just naturally having just a little more testosterone, and then like fighting for her to like get off and not be able to participate. Mm-hmm. So it's like, this type of legislation that passed can directly affect like any other people, but especially when it comes to black women, because of how our bodies are naturally perceived as less feminine, more masculine. I mean, you know,
1: might actually just be biologically different.
0: Yes, you know, like the musculature, yeah. You know, where just it's like nature. when you see black bodies that are really, really defined with musculature, literally the melanin in our skin and like the sunlight on it makes it far more defined.
1: Yeah,
0: we're not necessarily like more defined than any other ethnicity, but it's just literally the lighting. It's everything that's involved.
1: No, we're just magic and we are touched by the sun.
0: That's what it is. You can see how that it melds well with what could happen in the future, you know?
1: Yeah, I mean, I've been thinking about this in so many different ways, and especially like this next question, I was thinking of like, how does gender policing affect cisgender women and trans women differently? It's like such a, I think the things we were talking about are great. Like, I think there's something to the piece of like, when you call a trans woman a man, you're saying these things about like all the shitty things you associate with men, where when you call a cis black woman a man, it's not necessarily that. You're not necessarily saying that you're not necessarily calling them all the shitty things of men. What you're telling them is that they're othered, almost like an animal.
0: Yes. Mm-hmm.
1: You're weird, you're gross, why does your body look like that?
0: Yeah.
1: You look like you, it's going almost back to like calling them an animal.
0: Yeah.
1: That you, like, biologically I don't even understand, but you look like a man.
0: Yeah.
1: And anyone who wants to lay with you is a problem.
0: Right.
1: You know?
0: The femininity is stripped away when that term is used towards black women.
1: Mm-hmm.
0: And like Sunny said, it is very much so rooted in slavery. It's just, you know, it's literally just, it's chattel at that point of being like, no, not only are you not not a woman, which you identify with, but we're taking away like the humanness in you and want you to know that.
1: Yeah.
0: Because you are a complete other piece of anything. Mm-hmm. And people that, like you said, people that find you attractive are...
1: Yeah, and this is why I get so mad when I see these groups, when I see cis black women really, really especially get on trans black women, I'm like, I don't understand how we're missing each other in this fucking conversation.
0: Yeah.
1: It's so fucking obvious. I do not understand why. But then I think about the ways in which these are power dynamics, right? Just like whiteness is a power dynamic, the binary is a power dynamic.
0: Mm-hmm.
1: And gatekeepers of those dynamics aren't necessarily the people who benefit most.
0: No.
1: Right? It's people who stand to benefit or could benefit. So in that way, I can see how cis women who have maybe found power and some acceptance through that binary want to gatekeep that shit.
0: Right.
1: Because if that happens, then do they lose power? Do they lose standing? And that shit still don't fucking make sense.
0: No.
1: Because we as black people know it's bullshit.
0: Yeah.
1: We know it's bullshit. We know that you don't suffer if you let black people in the spaces.
0: Yeah.
1: We know that you're not gonna lose anything if all of a sudden we start making money and we start having children with people outside. You're not gonna lose anything. So I don't understand why we can't, like, we can can preach that shit all day about blackness, but we can't uplift and preach that shit all day about trans brothers and sisters. It's like a really weird paradigm. It's really frustrating to see.
0: I think all of that is exactly what, like, the political attacks are all about. Because I firmly believe that if legislation that had, you know, if I feel like we weren't taking so many steps back, and negatively affecting black people, and we were continuously just, like, being uplifted instead of just really, really, really just hammering down on us,
1: yeah.
0: I think the fear of giving up whatever power we had wouldn't be so prominent. And it's on purpose. It's on purpose, though.
1: Yeah.
0: Like, to keep us all stressed out and pissed off at each other is way easier as far as, like, the divide. That's what I think. I mean, just the legislation earlier with the Medicaid and all that shit happening in the past couple of years, let alone what the fuck has happened the past 10 years. Like, it's not, again, is it acceptable? No. But I think the, like, let's say you're in Texas, and let's say you, as a black woman, have been called a nigger so many fucking times, that's also majorly dehumanizing you, and you just, like, you figured out what it is to look exactly like a Southern Texas black beauty belle is supposed to look like, and you are now hyper-feminine, and everyone sees you as being, like, a woman, and now you can navigate those spaces, and you're conservative, or you're black conservative, right? Not necessarily Republican, but you have conservative values, and you go to church, and whatever. That type of person, I can see how they just make that leap. It's not acceptable. But I think that should happen, especially in times when you as a minority are already being infringed upon. It's shitty, but, like, these are moments and conversations where we have to bridge the gap, and it's just hard. Never mind the fact that social media is just constantly stirring up issues.
1: I think we should talk about social media, because I think that's where I've gotten the most mad in seeing those conversations happening.
0: Yeah.
1: Because, like, I hear what you're saying, but there's, like, I see Nene who's from the
0: Real Housewives,
1: Real Housewives of Atlanta.
0: Yeah.
1: She has all them shits. She has all them shits. She is a fucking, she has power.
0: Mm-hmm.
1: She is a rich, rich black, darker complexion woman who has achieved power.
0: Mm-hmm.
1: And her and T.S. Madison had a hard fucking conversation about transness. A really hard conversation where she was just like, well, if a man wants to sleep with you, I don't want to sleep with him. Because what is he? And T.S. Madison's like, he's straight, baby.
0: Right.
1: Like, I don't sleep with gay men. Gay men do not want gay men do not want trans women. That's not who they want.
0: Right.
1: So he's straight.
0: Yeah.
1: And she was just like, well, he gotta be something if he wanna lay with you. And she's like, maybe he could be queer, maybe he could be bi, but he's not gay.
0: Right.
1: And that shit blew up online in terms of, like, I don't think Nene ever apologized. I don't think Nene has ever changed her purview of it.
0: Yeah.
1: And so to me, like, I get Nene coming up and, like, you being rough, and if you struggled your whole entire life, you never made it, and, like, you just can't wrap your head around somebody else struggling more. But when you somebody like Nene fucking her from
0: Nene Leakes.
1: Nene Leakes, who, like, she always will tell you about hanging out with gay people. She will be like, me and the gays are like this. But when it comes to, like, speaking up for trans individuals, she don't fucking have it. So what is that?
0: Yeah.
1: Like, that to me is where I'm unsure about what's happening there. And this might be a social media issue. So we do have some conversation or some questions about what role, I'm curious for the both of you, what role does social media play in spreading or combating transphobia? Are moments like this with Nene, like, moments where it takes a step back to supporting trans individuals, are they moments to talk about it more?
2: For me it's interesting because it's all there, right? If you, like, and the way these algorithms work is that they want you to stay hooked. So if you lean into seeing something that's more progressive and open-minded, they'll show you more of that.
1: Mm-hmm.
2: Versus, like, if you lean into conservative, you'll get more of that. And so I think the ability for everyone to have the mic or the camera to post online, you get to hear so many different people's perspective. And something that you brought up in regards to, like, this, what is it now? Like, sort of minority communities or people who are already marginalized being in a position to then seek that if they lean on the conservative side, or if they bring another community down, or even their own, it gets them closer to safety or power for themselves. And we've seen that especially now, like, especially like in things that, like, for me, it's like Latino conservatives who are MAGA. I'm like, they, when we see what's happening to immigrants and for people to stand hard with like Trump as somebody who was not born here or has lineage that is not from here, it's like, what is it for you to then put yourself in the position of like, oh, I stand strong by this. Like, even if I'm seeing my own or someone similar to me or anyone, really, it doesn't even matter, anyone having to go through that, but I stand by it because it protects me somehow. You know, so I think this is something that bridges the gap, like you said, like among the like groups of different intersections of what's going on right now and what we're all going, what a lot of us are going through. But when it comes to this, you know, just to go a little bit backwards, I guess, like, I think what happens here in what we're experiencing with this example and is this sort of femininity scrutinized, right? Like, a sense of, like, this system, this world punishes any woman who doesn't perform womanhood correctly. And to the point where it is so known that even women who agree and comply and act through that will participate and then put them each other down. Right? Because, you know, maybe again, it's a little bit of the, if I point my finger at you, it somehow protects me or avoids the finger being pointed at me. Maybe it, maybe it's some of that. But I think, like, with social media, the one thing that comes to mind is just overwhelming. And, like, I know that there's positives, right? Like, for some people, the connection online, social media, has been the exposure to certain concepts and ideas and realities outside of what they have access to. Let's say you're in a small, like, town where queer community is not as present, but you see examples outside of what's directly in front of you. That could be the thing that, like, inspires you, motivates you, lets you know that you're not alone. So there's a positive there, but then at the same time, you can get exposed to a flood of different people just constantly saying that you are not a valid person, or this is not correct, or it should be done this way. So it's I think the one thing that comes to me with that is just that it's overwhelming.
0: I think for me, I have probably the least positive view on social media, but that just comes with my line of work with public relations, because I see all the inner workings behind it, and have done a lot of campaigns on it, stuff that I think are really great, some stuff that I'm not proud of, but it is extremely divisive, and it's because of the algorithmic, like, the way that it pushes. Because quite frankly, like, if you ever want to try to bridge the gap, like, we have to understand what other people are actually saying, and if we naturally only engage with things that we find enjoyable or, like, things that, like, we identify with, we're never really going to get that other side, you know? We actively, our algorithms actively going to shield that stuff from us. So do I think it's entertaining? Do I think it has a good place in regards to, like, you know, promoting shows like our show or, like, promoting artists and stuff? Absolutely. But when I think about real hard conversations, I don't know. I don't think so, you know? And with that, like, we then, you know, the other side whose algorithm is pointing them in the opposite direction, they don't get to see any of the stuff that actually would be important to them understanding transness. So it's like, and it's, it only further radicalizes them. So I'm like, I'm not a huge fan in regards to it actually being any sort of use case to real conversations, real political dialogue.
1: Honestly, I've much preferred what the World Cup has been doing. because the people are actually going to places that they've only ever seen via social media and going into bars with real people. And don't get me wrong, people who come for the World Cup, understand, those people are rich. Those people are rich. However, the people that they are interacting with, not. Not there in Kansas, not. You know, they are actually, and those, and those people who live in Kansas are getting to interact with other people.
0: Yeah.
1: That they've only seen through some curated, potentially racist fucking stereotype.
0: Yeah.
1: They're actually getting to talk with these people and having great fucking times.
0: Right.
1: Kansas has adopted Algeria. Get it? With Algerians.
0: Yeah.
1: So
0: yeah.
1: I resonate with what you're saying, that I don't know if social media is going to bring us together. I do think seeing moments of people coming together and breaking down those barriers like we have through the World Cup can be a positive thing for social media. And that has broken through many people's algorithms because of how high profile the World Cup is. In the same way that what happened at the Super Bowl with Bad Bunny performed, it broke through a lot of people's algorithms and uplifts. So I think there's moments and there's kernels and there's seeds where that can be planted that then can transform into in-person moments of actually breaking. I think what matters is that we keep doing this.
2: Yeah.
1: We got to keep doing this.
0: Yeah.
1: But we're going to go to our last musical break and then we'll come back with just some of what our last closing questions. I hope you all are enjoying the segment.
0: We have so much to talk about.
1: We have to keep talking for days. I'm going to go into something I just threw on here last minute. It's a Sojourner Truth, Ain't I a Woman? It's by Dr. Maya Angelou. I really enjoyed listening to it.
0: Maya Angelou?
1: Yeah. I say Angelou. I know it's Angelou. I just say Angelou. It is what it is.
0: Okay.
1: Move on.
0: Okay.
1: So, enjoy. Thank you.
3: That man over there says that women need to be helped into carriages and lifted over ditches and given the best place wherever. Nobody helps me into carriages, nor over the muddy patches, or gives me any best place. And ain't I a woman? Look at me. I have plowed and planted and gathered into barns, and no man could best me ever. Ain't I a woman? I could work as hard and eat as much as a man when I could find it, and take the lash as well. And ain't I a woman? I have borne 13 children and seen most of them sold off to slavery. And when I cried out with my mother's grief, no one but Jesus heard me. And ain't

0: we're back with Black on Black on Black, and this is the largest of the D's Fantastics.
1: The largest of the D's Fantastics. Okay.
0: Yeah, and there's only one of the D's Fantastics.
1: Move on. And okay. Queen. And and we are here with our special guest.
2: Shane.
1: Very messy.
0: You set me up for failure because you let me open this. Don't let me open this if you don't want to hear my nonsense.
1: No, it's okay because I can come through and shut down on that nonsense.
0: We'll start off, nigga. Damn.
1: Fuck you, bro. I'm out here.
0: When, bro?
2: So
0: when?
2: To be here.
0: When?
1: Wilson. You know what? Our last segment of the day, I'm just going to jump into it because they hear all the bullshit.
3: I just said I'm happy to be here.
1: Oh, yeah. Thank you, baby.
0: Yeah, I guess you're welcome. I got to have this. I love it. I don't know why she acted like that.
1: Because of you.
0: Wow.
1: You know why I'm acting like that.
0: Wow. You got
3: it's a pleasure.
1: Our last segment, we wanted to kind of zoom in on, because we've talked at a very macro level, we've gone to a very micro level, and we wanted to use this last segment to talk a little bit more about a specific social construct, which is like dating while trans. And so just to give some statistics, I found a survey that talked about sort of statistics of dating with disclosure and safety around being trans person, specifically on an online, on an online dating app. So a 2024 survey conducted by Glad in partnership with eHarmony surveyed more than 1,400 dating app users, LGBTQIA identifying, who had used the dating app within the previous 3 years. The survey was conducted against a backdrop of rising anti-LGBTQ plus hostility. Some of the findings included saw a rise in anti-LGBTQ incidents in the United States by 112% between the summer of 2024 and 2023.
0: Good God.
1: Crazy. And
0: what were they doing? What's going on?
1: Considering all the legislation passed is that is very indicative and also leaks into what people are going to be on social.
0: Not to throw us completely, but how do these people have this much energy to be angry? I'm tired.
1: Every day.
0: I'm really tired.
1: Every day. They have their anger is zapping the energy at all.
0: Is that what it is?
1: Yeah, it is. That's why we're so tired.
0: Okay.
1: It's just like, why?
0: Right, okay.
1: Like, why?
0: Anyways, go on.
1: While every person's coming out journey is unique, transgender and non-binary people often face additional challenges when navigating identity disclosure, particularly in dating environments and just navigating being in dating environments. So this survey found that 76% of transgender and non-binary individual respondents disclose their gender identity and sexual orientation across all dating apps they use, which in comparison, 94% of cisgender men and 90% of cisgender women will

Valencia. Friday morning is here.

0: back to work.
1: LAPD. Gee, what? Where the fuck did this heat come from?
2: Maybe it's the score they're on to. The place, not us. Because it's been hit a couple of times, you know, something.
1: Assume they got our phones, assume they got our houses, assume they got us right here, right now, as we sit. Everything. Assume it all.
2: Now we're going to buy the bank package from Kelso.
1: I'll front that. That's not a problem.
3: Well, what the hell happens to Van Zandt or 750?
1: Van Zandt, listen, with the heat we got, you want to play World War II in the streets with Van Zandt?
3: No, I want my 750, and when he gets a pass?
1: I got more motivation to whack Van Zandt than either of you. He is a fucking luxury. Our problem is take the bank or split right now. Do not go home, do not pack, nothing. 30 seconds flat from now, we are gone on our separate ways. That's it. Chris.
2: The bank is worth the risk. I need it, brother. You should stay and take it down. That's where I come out.

0: the best thing to do. That this is the best thing to do.
1: I got plans. I'm going away after. So for me, the reward is maybe worth the stretch. But Elaine takes good care of you. You got plenty put away. You got T-bonds, real estate. If I were you, I would be smart. I would cut loose of this.

0: Well, you know, for me, the action is the juice. I'm in.
1: Go.
2: Yeah, sure.
0: Let's go.
3: Fuck 'em. Let's do it.
1: All right, let's go. We got a lot of work to do.

0: Watch this.
1: Excuse me, that...
2: Tim, I gotta call you back.
1: Wait, you have to have an appointment.
3: Can I help you?
4: Are you Alan Marciano?
2: Yeah, and who the fuck are you?
4: How am I?
3: Hey!
4: Lieutenant Vincent Hanna, LAPD.
2: L.A., this is Las Vegas. You don't even have jurisdiction here.
3: Hey,
2: I don't know who the fuck you guys think you're pushing around, but I know people here, okay?
4: Las Vegas PD takes you into custody. You are extradited to Newark on a New Jersey warrant for smuggling cigarettes up from North Carolina 3 years ago, or you go to work for us. Cut and dried. That is it.
2: Oh, shit.
4: Charlene Shaherless.
2: Who?
4: Were you a fucking owl?
5: The lady you've been talking dirty to on the telephone every day last week.
2: Yeah, all right. You know what? You can't tie me to her.
6: Yeah, well, who needs to? Because your ass is on a plane back to New Jersey, jagoff.
2: Oh, man. Why'd I get mixed up with that bitch?
4: Because she got a great ass! And you got your head all the way up it!

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It's Faco on X. That's right. Music you heard. You heard the one and only Moby. And that song was actually in the movie that I played, Heat. And that song was called New Dawn Fades. I believe that's a cover. I think a Joy Division cover. I could be wrong, but I believe it is. And Moby's Real Deal, I'll be back. Talk about him a little bit. Before that, I had something from Heat. Both Sides of the Coin. Both Sides Talking in that scene. Wonderful. I love Heat, man. That's a banger, man. Banger. Other music in that set. We also had new music from Ty Siegel with the song Chrome. We also had Manahan Street Band with Arthur Verokai, and the song was called Palace of Illusions. We also had ORR, or the band Or, ORR, and the song You Take the Pain Away. Yowza. We had the Crusaders with The Wells Gone Dry. And you're caught up. Shouts out to all. More music on the way. RadioValencia.fm. Moby, guys. I saw Moby DJing in Chicago, maybe 2009, at this club called the Excalibur. I don't think that place is there anymore, but it was awesome, man. He destroyed. And Moby was rocking it, man. I mean, I'm not like a big DJ guy, but he demolished, man. You know, and just speaking for me, but if you just have me speaking, like, how was the crowd? Dancing, jumping, groping. Moby was dope, guys. Moby was dope. And if you're from Chicago, let me know if the Excalibur's still there. I remember it was by the Rock and Roll McDonald's in Chicago. World famous Rock and Roll McDonald's, made famous by Wesley Willis. You know, there's so many good things I could say about Chicago. I have nothing but good things to say. Even when I got followed one time, I was one day, I was just roaming around with my guitar, and I, it's just like a movie. All of a sudden you're walking, and all of a sudden you're just in a weird neighborhood, quiet, secluded. And some guy was on a bench, and I passed by him, but I had a bad feeling, so I walked across the street, and then I realized that he walked across the street, and he followed me all the way back to Wicker Park. I don't know if you guys know where Wicker Park is in Chicago, but he followed me back there. I was around North and Damon, I think, and I'm in Wicker Park. And he followed me blocks, man, blocks, until I stopped and I just turned around and looked at him. And he walked by me, staring at me. And the reason why he's staring at me is because I pulled out a sock puppet.
And I just started talking to my sock puppet. I was like, hey, man, you feel like getting a Slurpee? There's a 7-Eleven right there. What do you think? I don't know, man. You need to watch your blood sugar. You know, that's what the sock said. And we were having a conversation. The guy left me alone. He didn't talk to me. He didn't grab me. He was looking at me. He was staring me down. But once he saw me talking to my own sock puppet, he stopped staring at me. And he walked away, guys. The power of the sock puppet. And it was the same sock that's under my bed, guys. The same sock that could hammer a nail into a piece of wood. If you know what I mean. But, that was like my bad experience there. But it didn't bother me. Chicago's a fun city. I was in Chicago actually just in July. My plane got canceled and we had to stay in Chicago one night. And they're like, you're going to be at 5 in the morning. I was like, hell no, you're going to change that flight. If we have to stay in Chicago, let's make a day out of it. And we just had a nice brunch. I got some Garrett's popcorn, you know. We took pictures in front of that. Was it Lake Michigan, the one that turns green? The one that turns green during St. Patrick's Day. We were walking where the fugitive was walking. Harrison Ford. So, I'm telling you, man. But Chicago's a fun city. I always said, 1 week in Chicago, I went 1 week there and I went to more bars in that week than I ever have my whole life, man. I don't know if it's still like this, but a lot of places like restaurants or like if you're going to go watch a play, like improv's big in that city. So if you're going to watch some improv, a lot of the theaters, art spaces are BYOB, bring your own beer. A lot of places are like that, man, you know. So that's really cool, you know. It's just walking around, you know, drinking. Going to, what's that, Second City? Go and check it out, you know. So it's awesome, guys. But let me know if you've been to Chicago, you know. But it's all good. I didn't ride a bike in Chicago. I rode a bike in New York City, but I didn't ride a bike in Chicago. I should have ridden a bike in Chicago. That would have been nice, you know. But I don't know, these kids riding bikes, man. First of all, I'm happy that the kids are riding bikes, you know. I'm okay with it. If anything, it's awesome to see, because they're not on their phones when they're on their bikes, usually. Not usually, right? At least they're not just at home, sitting down, not doing anything. It's great seeing kids on bikes, man. I used to be on my bike all the time. The only time I wasn't on my bike is because it had a flat tire. Plus, on a bike, I was fast. Like, in person, running, I'm not fast. Never have. But on a bike, I could burn people. I can hella burn people. You know, so, but, they, you know, so it's great. Yeah, and, you know, back in South Bay, there's like groups of kids on bikes just riding around and sometimes causing trouble. Hey, okay, you know, I remember those days, right? But here's I think this is like a trend that they do that I don't like. And you guys might have experienced it. These kids are on a bike. And I guess it's got to be like a TikTok trend or a new trick. But they do a wheelie. They do a freaking wheelie, guys. Right, you get on one wheel and you do a wheelie. And I guess the thing to do is they do a wheelie into, let's say, a car, and right at the last minute they get out of the way.
that's like a, it's been happening for years now, you know what I'm saying? That's the new trick, that's the new thing to do. You do a wheelie and you try and get as close as to the car or whatever, and then you get out of the way before you crash into it, like last minute. That's the trend. And guess what? They're doing it to people. And you know how I know they're doing it to people? Because they did it to me. I was walking in the park, and some kid did a wheelie. He was with his friends. And it was not a kid. It was like a high schooler. Okay? And this kid did a wheelie and started going through to me. I was like, dude, he's gonna try and move out of the way. It just caught me by surprise. I wasn't like thinking this. I wasn't watching this. I didn't have this whole, you know, spiel that I'm telling you about it. That wasn't in my mind. I wasn't thinking about anything with kids on a bike, you know? But this like high school kid did a wheelie and started coming towards me. And dude, imagine a big person. This kid was not small, trust me. He does a wheelie and it's coming towards you. What are you gonna do? You trust that kid? You trust him? You think he's got the best decision making in the city? Hell no, man. I did a split second. I started thinking really quick. I was like, dude, what am I gonna do? So I made one choice and I stuck to it. And as he's coming to me, I ran straight to the bike. Like, it's coming to me. It's like, let's say 10 feet away, if that. And I had a decision. I was like, you know what? This kid's not gonna hurt me. I don't trust this freaking cholo into making the right decisions, man. He already has a haircut that looks like half Beatles, half Apocalypto. You think I trust him? I don't trust him. So I said, you know what? He's gonna learn. So as he's coming towards me, I ran towards him and we hit. But I put my forearms up. And I did a tiger knee into his bike. And I made him fall. It hurt me, but I didn't fall. And I made his ass fall, man. And he's like, what are you doing? I was like, dude, you're coming towards me. What are you trying to do? Hurt me? You know, the only thing where I got lucky is that he didn't like jump off and hit the back of his head on the cement. He got lucky, and more importantly, I got lucky. Because I would have been in trouble, I think. But I just couldn't take it. I couldn't trust him. I did a flying forearm into his bike, man. And yeah, it hurts. But I'm not on the ground. You know? You can't trust anybody. You can't just trust, you know, some jamoke on his bike who's in high school but got the reading level of a sixth grader. But luckily he just kind of fell on his side and he didn't get hurt. I got lucky too. But he learned his lesson. Don't be doing that shit to a human, man. You wanna go against a car, that's one thing. You wanna be the big dog and do wheelies and go towards people, there's repercussions, man. You know, I don't think I'll ever do that again, because that was just like a split second thinking moment. But I wasn't gonna find out if I was gonna get hit or not, you know. And you know, and that's better. I calculated this in my head. It's better for me to do that, like do a, you know, forearms and doing a flying forearm into their bike to have them bounce off me. Here's my other reason. My other thing to do is have him pat. If he passed me, I would have thrown a stick in his tire. That's what we'd have done in the 80s. You know, I've done that to people in the 80s, man. It doesn't always go through the wheel, but when you do, man, it makes a difference.
man, I did this flying forearm. I still got marks on my forearms too and everything. But he bounced off. I'm just lucky it didn't hit his head. Hey man, what are you doing? You can't do that. What are you trying to do to me? You want to get hurt? What are you trying to do? You know, and he learned his lesson and he didn't say anything to me, man. Yo, I love it. Yo, man, you can't do that. That's a kid. No kid, he weighs 30 pounds more than me, man. That's not a kid. It's a little bear, man, with no sense. Don't be doing that to people, man. There's repercussions to everything, man. So don't do no wheelies, man. And dude, if you think about it, I want to trust it. You really trust that kid doing a wheelie right towards you and think he's really going to move out of the way in the last minute and not scrape you? Or anything, man. I'm not going to find out, man. I'm not going to find out. I don't got time for that. You know, I'd rather be the one going on defense than the offense trying to score on me. All right, guys, don't trust anybody, man. But a lot of these teenagers are trying to do wheelies towards things and moving out of the way. You know, and you go, Facco, don't say it, Facco. That's not true, Facco. You need to watch out, Facco. Come on, Facco. They're just young kids having fun. What, on my expense? Hell no, man. It ain't happening, guys. And let me know if that's ever happened to you, all right, guys? 415-766-4428 to everyone around the world. 1-415-766-4428. And let's get into some new music right now. I'm really liking this song. I think this is going to be a hit. You watch, and you heard it here first, hopefully. But this song is called Stop, Drop, and Roll. Stop, Drop, and Roll. And this song is by Maiken Boulard. That's Maiken Boulard, M-A-J-K-E-N B-U-L-L A-R-D. And this song is called Stop, Drop, and Roll. And maybe that's what I should have done when the bike went after me. You know what I'm saying? I should have stopped, drop, and roll. But he still might run over me. I'm still giving him too much power, man. I can't relinquish that power. I'm doing a flying forearm, man. He's lucky that I didn't do a roundhouse. But if I did a roundhouse, that's more like I'm trying to instigate a fight. When I do a forearm, it's more of a defense. So, like, you know, I've thought of this in my head. If the cops or something happens, I could say, yeah, I was trying to defend myself. If I do a kick, it's a little, I go over the line, you know. I'm not here to kick teenagers, you know. What is it, my dream? I can't live that dream, you know. But we can't do that. Anyways, enough of me. Let's get into new music from Maiken Boulard and the song Stop, Drop, and Roll. Radio Valencia.

0: Uh-huh. You the man, Teddy Brown?
1: I'm the man, Mr. Brown.
0: That's right. Got True? The band ready?
2: They ready, Mr. Brown.
0: Well, it don't look like it. Come on, boy. Check out how Papa don't take no mess.
2: Fellas, y'all can't act like y'all don't know what time it is. Better get them horns out, them sticks ready. Or I'll start raining down fines.
3: I've been elected spokesman on behalf of the band.
2: Spokesman? Elected?
3: We asked to be paid on time. We haven't been paid in weeks. We asked to have scheduled days off. Every day off we get, you make us rehearse. We asked to get paid for recordings, but you just include it in our salary.
0: Teddy, go on, wait outside.
1: Yes, sir.
0: Fellas, I hear you. I really do. And I appreciate your honesty. Can't be easy, no sir, yeah. You got your grievances, yeah. You got yourselves to think about. Hell, you're men. I dig it.
4: I don't think you understand, Mr. Brown, sir.
3: We know you owe the government back taxes. Your restaurant, radio stations, your recording studios, labels, all different businesses, all kind of cash passing between them, unaccounted for. It's a mess, Mr. Brown. If you want us to be a part of it, we're gonna need our cash too, right now.
4: Most of all, none of us wants to be fined for anything ever again.
0: You know what I'm gonna do? I'm gonna think about it. That's all.
5: You son of a bitch!
0: Son, what you say to me?
5: Fuck you.
0: You better get on out of here right now. You ain't gonna make me come out myself. You better get on out of here right now. Go, get the hell out. My man, it's like I always say, you gotta know who you are, gotta know where you are, and it's where 5 minutes ago, them boys was the baddest band on the planet. Now they nothing. Just a bunch of side men with their hearts beating fast. I ain't no slave driver. I just want you to do right by yourself. Maziel, come in here talking about my taxes. My taxes? All I done for this country and they come after James Brown? Why? You can't make everybody happy and still stay on top. Nah, you don't get it. I don't get it. You say fuck you to James Brown? You're along for the ride. Long as everything is groovy, but then you're gonna kick me when I'm down, when you think I'm down. Cause James Brown ain't never down. Nah, you either on the train or you're off it. Go on, get on out of here. Get on out of here. Go on. If I can catch him, he gonna need himself a singer.
6: Nigga, what makes you think I'm leaving? I've been here this long, and I'm still here.
0: See, that's the name about the funk. Funk don't quit.
6: That's why I check.
0: So the funk up and quit, then that's it.
6: That's why the funk don't quit.
0: Are we done, Mr. Bird?
6: I'm afraid not, Mr. Brown.
0: I say, are we done?
6: I think we still got more funk in the trunk.
0: Say, who them kids from Cincinnati? The Blackenizers. Who that young cat to play bass?
7: Bootsy.
0: Bootsy.

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My name is Faco. 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We are Radio Valencia, broadcasting straight from the mission, the heart of San Francisco Radio. Valencia. Making moves over here. You just heard the great, the wonderful, the late, a great Aaliyah, Hot Like Fire. Man, what a throwback, dude. That's a, almost a 30-year-old song. If it might be 30 years old, man. Jesus. Actually, I think it is. Man, what an awesome song. Dig it. Other music in that set. You feeling it? You believe in it? You achieving it? I hope so. Before that, something from Get On Up, James Brown, Taking Care of Business. That's what's up. We had some other great music in that set. We had Budo's Band with Aphasia. We had Rock Your Body featuring Rakim, Corrupt, Master Killer, Daz Dillinger, Ghostface Killer, and Raekwon the Chef. We also had music from Kasabian, song Soulmate. And we also had new music from Mike and Buller with the song Stop, Drop, and Roll. Dig it.

up in there. Hey, we played something from, oh, before I even say that, stay tuned for DJ Mark. His show, Drop the Charges, will be here. All will be well. Spinning vinyl, soul, blues. Coming up at noon. Stay tuned for DJ Mark. And guess what, guys? His birthday Sunday. Sunday, September 20th. So wish DJ Mark a happy birthday. He's the man. I got us some gift certificates for a brothel. I know he's going to be excited about it, man, you know. So he's going to have some fun, man, you know. He's going to get his beak wet, you know, if you know what I'm saying. You know what I'm saying? You know, DJ Mark is not just about that. Sometimes he just wants to hang out and, like, actually ask the girl her dreams and ask him what her goals are in life. And then he likes to get massaged with oil, you know. So I got him for he's got all night, baby. I got some gift certificates all night long. DJ Mark, woo! So wish him a happy birthday. All right, guys, it's gonna be awesome. DJ Mark will be here at noon. All will be well. His birthday Sunday, September 20th. I like it. My birthday's the 2nd. His is the 20th of September. My birthday's January 2nd. I like it. All right. So, yeah, man. So, stay tuned for him. I'll be here till noon o'clock. We got 38 minutes left of the show, guys. And I played that Get On Top. The guys are asking for more money. They don't want to work for free. They don't want to get penalized. And that's a big thing going on right now to this day, you know? So, in the South Bay, San Jose, they might be going on strike. The San Jose City workers are going to be going on strike, guys. You know, they gave the okay to the union. That they could authorize a strike. So it's on the table. It hasn't been set, but it might be. There might be a strike at the end of the month or beginning of the month. I'm not sure, right? And for better wages, you know, it's like anything else. It's getting expensive around here. I understand that, right? I understand that. We all understand that, you know. The city should understand that, you know. Especially San Jose City. But there might be going a strike. The union's ready to go. They're just, you know, they're at the bargaining table. Nobody wants that. I know nobody wants that. You know, but sometimes stuff needs to happen. I'm all for it, man. You know, but there's something funny that I've been hearing. So, like, you're part of the union. Your union voted to strike. Okay. Say you're in that union. Let's say you didn't vote for the strike. That's fine too. Everybody votes yes or no, right? There's no problem to that, right? Some people don't have a problem. Some people are happy making the money they're making or don't even want to lose any work, you know. But you're part of the union, so your brothers and sisters voted for that. So you got, you know, you'd be like, okay, I support my brothers and sisters in the union. There's nothing wrong with that. That's beautiful, right? But I've been, like, reading this stuff, man, and, you know, check this out, man, because this is what I hear. So if the union goes on strike, okay, if the union goes on strike, they're going to protest and be on the picket line, right? We know that. They're going to be off the clock. They can't work. I think it'll be a three-day strike. Three-day strike, okay? That's fine. But here's where it gets weird, okay? And this is where it happens in everything. It happens in everything, man. You know, this is another example of the left goes to the right or the right goes to the left. However your viewpoint is, okay? This is what happens. So you're a city worker. You're part of the union. Your union issues a strike. So you're not going to work for 3 days, right?
those 3 days you would have worked, right, are no more. Now they're telling you, you're not going to work. You can't even check email at work. You can't check your schedule at work in those 3 days. You can't sign into your city accounts in those 3 days. A full real strike. Cool. Okay. But here's what's weird about it. Okay. So the city cannot fire you if you go on strike, right? That's 100% truth. I don't think you could, if it's voted, you have the right to strike, and they can't make you lose that job. I don't even think anything can happen to you. They just let you have a strike. Cool. Right? But here's the thing where it gets iffy. If you're in that union and you're on the strike, and let's say you were supposed to work those 3 days on the strike, you're not working. Well, the union is saying you need to be on that picket line if your shift is on that day. And if it's not, it's a no call, no show. Right? Makes zero sense. You shouldn't even be penalized. Does the city penalize you if you go on strike? No. You'll go on strike and then hopefully it works out, then you'll get back on strike. They can't fire you, you know? They could replace you, but they can't fire you. Once it gets settled, then you're back at the job, right? But the union is now saying, if you were scheduled to work on those 3 days, you better be on the picket line, buddy. You better be there. You better be on that picket line. Who do you think you are not being up that picket line? I've been reading about this. They can't fire you for not being on the picket line, but your union can put fines on you. They could tax you. The union can tax you if you don't show up on that picket line. You know, and I think that's weird, man. It's like they're trying to make you a pawn. And this is where, like, you know, the union's going against the machine. But guess what? Is the union turning into the machine? It's a little weird. It's a little weird, guys. I'm all for the union. I'm all for strikes. I'm all for standing up for yourself. But I'm not for people trying to tell you, get to the front line. Soldier, you pawn, get to the front line, get to the picket line, or else you're gonna get fined, or else it's a no call, no show. I don't like that. That doesn't seem right to me. You know, I like being suggested. I'm even cool with, we highly encourage you. I'm not cool with, yo, it's a no call, no show, buddy. If you don't show up at that picket line, it's a no call, no show, buddy. No call, no show. I thought we're on strike. It's weird, man. And this is why I always say the left goes to the right or the right goes to the left. It fits. I've been trying to get more information about this, you know, because there's people, I'm sure, who are part of the union who go, okay, I didn't vote for this, but I want to support my brothers and sisters, right? So I will not go to work. But now, I didn't vote for this, I want to support them, and now they're making me go to the picket line? That's when I have a problem, man. Hey, I'm telling you guys this. What do you guys think about that? You know, is it right? Is it wrong? You know, we all want to support people, man. But, you know, for the people who can't work those 3 days, now they got to go in their bag of tricks to see what they can do to make that money back. You know, if you voted for it and you said yes on the strike, your ass better be at the picket line, man. Your ass better be holding up a sign. Your ass better be there 30 minutes before you're supposed to show up, man, if you voted for it.
all those guys need to be at the front line, you know? But I'm sure there's people who maybe didn't vote or didn't vote for it. Why should they be there? What? Okay, get to the picket line. Make sure you get your all your managers coffee too, okay? Get out of here. Hey, what do I know, guys? What do I know? It's just something that's weird. If I'm not connecting the dots, please let me know. It's just an issue that I'm very curious about, you know? 415-766-4428 to everyone around the world. 1-415-766-4428. Let me know what you think. We're here. We're ready. Bringing music from all over this wonderful universe. We've got the goods. We've got them. And they're ready to go. Let's get back into it. More music on the way. Remember, DJ Mark will be here at noon. All will be well. Shouts out to all. Radio Valencia. FM.

Enough of me. Let's get into it. Yo, I think this guy passed away, so I want to play his track. I've heard him in a couple of tracks, but this is the main one that I remember him in.

0: So let's throw it down. Shouts out to the artist is named Badass, guys. And maybe he passed away a long time ago. Or I'm not too sure. I just found out about it, so I want to give him his respect. Shouts out to all. Radio Valencia. This song is called Q-Ball. Shouts out to all. Radio Valencia.
1: The fuck with you, then I say what fuck with you, and I'm out for the nine deuce niggas.
2: This is nine Dre, still badass Lynch, motherfucking Q-Ball, and my nigga Brad.

0: right now, and I think you could see it over there on that screen. Ultimate Warrior is on there right now. Oh, that's an Ultimate Warrior. That's, oh, this guy.
1: Oh,
0: this guy I found. This is
1: that?
0: A wrestler. He was just signed to the WWE. He calls himself Iron Sheik Jr. And he, hold on, let me get this on here. I've lost the microphone feed. Hold on, you got to.
1: Hello.
0: All right,
1: can
0: here we go.
1: Iron Sheik Jr.
0: Oh, there he is, Iron Sheik Jr.
2: You lose the microphone, Stern.
0: This guy was just signed by the WWE for $2 million,
2: yes.
0: And he's calling himself Iron Sheik Jr.
2: No, I don't call myself Iron Sheik Jr. I call myself the real Iron Sheik, because that jabroni you have sitting right there in your studio is a fucking no-good faggot piece of shit, motherfucker jabroni piece of faggot shit.
0: This
2: and
0: guy.
2: If I ever see him, I'm going to fucking kill him, you cheap fucking son of a bitch. I'm the real Iron Sheik. I'm the real Iron Sheik. You are faggot.
3: But if you are the not faggot,
2: you are faggot.
3: Here. I saw you.
2: No.
3: I fucked your ass.
2: Never.
3: I'll make you humble. You ready?
2: I'll make you humble. I'll make you humble. I'm
3: not
2: fighting. I'm the real one. You stole the camel crunch.
3: Son of a bitch.
2: You son of a bitch.
3: Mercy.
2: You
3: me the list.
2: You stole the camel crunch from my father. And you will die for it. You stole the camel crunch.
4: Sir, let me ask you something. You're getting you're getting $2 million from Vince McMahon.
2: He paid me last night.
4: And you're stealing
2: $2 million in whores and cash and cocaine and the crack and the marijuana. Because he said you're the Iron Sheik. This Iron Sheik is a piece of faggot shit.
4: What do you think of this fucking guy? He's stealing your whole life.
3: I think he's a punk.
2: You're a punk.
3: Shit. If you have a balls, come show me.
2: Oh, yeah.
3: All of us, you are like Michael Jackson.
2: No, you're not.
3: You are just the Baltimore boy.
2: I'm blue.

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And you heard the Iron Sheik going against Iron Sheik Jr. There can only be one. There can only be one. Shouts out to all. Remember, DJ Mark is minutes away. All will be well. 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It's all going to be happening. We'll be at Hate Ashbury. Hope to see you there. I'll be there too, spinning music. Come on through. 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This is happening this Sunday, Hate Ashbury Street Fair. 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

0: So tell me, what's a lace curtain motherfucker like you doing in the Stadies?
1: Still on the straight and narrow?
2: Straight isn't narrow.
1: Still up the airport.
2: Yeah, what do you think?
1: How's young Bill? I've been away. Rome. Nicer wops, no pizza.
2: Yeah, he's mainly up the North Shore with his mother.
1: You see him?
2: Oh, yeah, it's not like that. I see him.
1: You put up with that arrangement?
2: Easy to put up with than anything else I might have to put up with.
1: Wake up and smell the coffin. Irish. A real Mick. Bullshit and shamrocks.
3: Dad, I can't get this on right. Can you fix it?
2: Yeah, sure.
0: Hey, look at me.
4: Families are always rising or falling in America, am I right?
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to V3 and now V4. That means Opie and the Dubby's crew, Marshall Goodman, Kelly Vargas, Roz One, Short Bus, Dubcat, Peril Bravo, and Ziggins. Rest in peace, Bert and John. Shit, even you, big man. And everyone has been a part of this sound. From now until the sun blows up, you are family. Furthermore,

most importantly, with the highest honor and respect, do we take a moment of silence for Bradley Nowell. This band has become bigger than any of us, but it will never be bigger than you. Thanks again.

Radio Valencia, the last track for Sublime's album. We did the whole album, guys. It's all done. That was the thanks track, man. And that's the whole album. We did it. Shouts out to all. Hey, DJ Mark is minutes away getting ready. Give him a call, 415-766-4428. But it's about that time. Is it about that time? Yes, it is. It's all over. Shouts out to my moms, my dad, my sister, my brothers, my nephews, nieces, cousins, aunts, uncles. Shouts out to mi abuelita. 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Shouts out to my moms again. I love her so much. Shouts out to Mr. P. Forever. Shouts out to Double B. Forever. Till next time, my name is Falco. And I am now saying the toilet is now.

0: Radio Valencia, San Francisco, straight from the Mission. Look, I'm DJ Mark. This is Drop the Chargers Show. I'm here every Friday from 12 to 2, mixing up soul and blue music. We just heard Benny King, Don't Play That Song, covered by Aretha. Nice version by Aretha. And before that, closed for the season, Miss Betty Swan out of New Orleans. And before that, gotta keep on walking, Little Herman. Anyway, lots of thanks to DJ Falco for always a great addition of spontaneous innuendo, and it gives me so much technical help here. DJ Falco, spontaneous innuendo. Okay, let's get back to playing some sounds.
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Radio Valencia, ZZ Hill, Like You Were Wrong. And before that, out of Philadelphia, Alvin Cash and the Crawlers doing their hit, Twine Time. We're at Radio Valencia, 22nd and between Valencia and Mission Street. Get the sounds of the street. Anyway, all right, let's get back to playing some music.

A little bit of Lowrider Soul, Mary Wells, Laughing Boy. Before that, Oh My Angel, Bertha Tillman. Before that, just a big hit for the Orleans, Watusi. Before that, let me think, Love Is All Right, Cliff Nobles. That was actually the flip side of his big hit, The Horse. And that was actually the side that they intended to play, the side with the vocal. But then I guess they accidentally played the B-side, The Horse, and that got way bigger response. So they kind of switched it up, and basically, so yeah, The Horse became the hit. And before that, Your Loving Goes a Long Way, Bob and Earl of Harlem Shuffle fame. If you like the show, tell your friends about it. Tell them Drop the Charges is on the air, and spread the word. Spread it on Facebook, spread it on Instagram, spread it however you can. Like Radio Valencia, San Francisco. All right. Back to some music.

Patches. Some people get on me for playing that record, but I still really love it. Before that, Put a Smile on Your Face, EJ and the Echoes. Before that, from 1963, The Summer of 63, Hey Girl, Freddie Scott. Before that, we heard Like Losers Sometimes Win, Billy Keane. Got a little bit of that Sam Cooke sound. And before that, Pour a Little Sugar on Me. You Poured Sugar on Me, The Robinson Family Plan. Any questions or comments, I can always be reached at bluesman200@yahoo.com. For requests, if we're Facebook friends, hit me up on my Facebook page, or maybe text at 415-519-2825. Dwayne's on the request line. Okay, back to some music.

Larry Chance and the Earls. Remember When. Before that, Confessing a Feeling. Sly. Sly and Wicked. Oh, it's Confessing a Feeling. Man, what was the name of that band? But anyway, Sly and Wicked, Confessing a Feeling. And after that, we also heard the Pearlettes with doing the Duchess of Earl. Anyway, all right, back to playing some sounds.

Radio Lynch of San Francisco. I'm not quite as fast as I used to be, making it over from the turntables to the mic. We heard a classic from the time, some of my favorite records, George Williams on lead vocals, So Much in Love. Before that, Looking for a Home, Little Buster. Sounds a little bit like that Sam Cooke song, like A Change is Gonna Come, but it's pretty good in its own right. Before that, one of my favorites, The One Who Really Loves You, Miss Sugar Pie DeSanto, San Francisco Blues Queen, Miss Sugar Pie DeSanto. And before that, we heard Quiet Elegance, I'm Afraid of Losing You. I'm Mark, this is Drop the Charges. Any questions or comments, bluesman200@yahoo.com. All right, we're sliding into that, like the 1 o'clock hour, and we're going to crank up Baby Scratch My Back like we do every week.

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We just heard Baby Scratch My Back by Sim Harpo. That means we're kind of sliding into the blues side of the show. Baby Scratch My Back, as always, it goes out for everybody at the dog park. Tim, Len, Julio, Rod, Cliff, Mary, Ian, Faye, John, Gene, and Phil. Goes out to the dog park. Goes out to Rui also. Goes out to Tim's dog, Zoe. Loves a good back scratch. Goes to my boy Shadow. Again, he's probably camped out on that sofa. And goes out to my best buddy Ron and Santa Cruz dog, Charlie. Baby, scratch my back. All right, we got a request from Ron. We're gonna hear a little bit of what we got lined up. We gotta hear let me find it. We got Baby I Love You by BB King and Bonnie Raitt.

Radio Village of San Francisco, Jelly Jelly by the Allman Brothers Band. Before that, we heard Baby I Love You, B.B. King, and Bonnie Raitt. Both those are by request from my best friend Ron in Santa Cruz. Couple good blues requests. Kind of we, like we got Dwayne working the request line. Anyway, all right, we're getting back to playing some blues from Chicago.

man, like Spotify will just slide into songs before kind of the one song has even ended. That's not the way I like to segue here. We heard Johnny Dyer doing "Oh Baby." Before that, we heard Snooki. We heard Big Walter Horton rocking "My Boogie" off the famous record "Chicago the Blues Today." Big Walter Horton, arguably one of the greatest, arguably the greatest blues harp player ever. It's a matter of kind of taste between like kind of Little Walter and Big Walter and anyway. And then before that, we heard "Do It If You Wanna," again from Chicago, blues harp like Snooki Pryor, and before that, Jimmy Johnson doing "Heap C." Look, I'm Mark. This is Drop the Charges Show, every Friday from 12 to 2, mixing it up. We're playing some blues right now. We're going to slide into a little bit of Paul Butterfield.

Radio Valencia, San Francisco. Like Johnny Taylor, not to be confused with Little Johnny Taylor. That was his song, Last $2. Needs to hear some blues. And before that, we heard Way Back Home, Junior Walker. And before that, we heard the Paul Butterfield Blues Band doing their take on Nat Cannonball Adderley's work song, doing a kind of a long bluesish, raucous jam on like on that classic jazz song from like Nat Cannonball Adderley. Okay, what we got lined up? We got a little Coco Taylor going out.

We're playing the blues at Radio Valencia. Magic Sam, I Found New Love. And before that, we heard Coco Taylor doing I'm a Woman, kind of a reply song to the Muddy Waters song, like Mannish Boy, like I'm a Man. Anyway, it's almost time for me to leave. Got about 10 more minutes or so. But if you're listening to me, listen to my repeat on Tuesday mornings, be sure and stay tuned for DJ Microphone with the LP Lounge, always playing like a really nice mix. And today I'm not sure which rerun is following me today, but anyway, peace now, be safe everybody, and I will see you next week. We're going to go out with a couple of reggae songs.

0: Hey! This is a little unexpected. Katrina, are you listening? Am I live on air? Well, I don't have a name for today's show, but I came in because very special guests are coming in today. Lauren and Mary from the Dogs are coming in a little later. We have Rob here right now wheeling in a fucking amp. Hold on, let me get you on a mic.
1: All right, which one am I on?
0: Let me figure that out.
2: Okay. We'll do this live. It should be that one.
1: This one right here. All right, turn it on.
0: Turn all of them on.
1: Yes, turn them all on.
0: Turning them all on.
1: Hello.
2: Hello.
1: Welcome to Jack.
0: Get on this one. That should work.
1: Okay. Can you hear me now?
0: What?
1: Well, you still can't hear me now.
0: Oh, you know why?
3: Why? Now you can hear me. All right. Hi, Daniel.
0: Hi. What's happening, Rob?
3: I have no long time no see.
0: Go test those ones now for me.
3: Okay.
0: Look at us. We're troubleshooting.
1: Nope, that's not doing it.
0: Oh.
3: Hello. Okay, this one's doing it.
0: That one's doing it.
3: I'll go right here because I feel like a co-host of some kind.
0: Yeah. So what are we doing today? Who's showing up later? What's happening later today? Can you tell me all of that?
3: So today we are celebrating Dogs Day. Dogs Day in San Francisco. Mayor, your friend and mine, Mayor Lurie, who is going to be the star of a new movie.
0: I heard about this.
3: Yeah.
0: That was
3: crazy.
0: Did you
3: hear about this? Yeah, so it's National Dogs Day. The dogs will be performing right next door over here at the makeout room tonight.
0: Who else is on that bill?
3: That would be my band, The Ific, who are the greatest band in the world.
0: I sound like Blag from the Dwarves
3: No. Nothing. They got nothing on us. Your friend and mine, Ralph Spite, and the Freak Accident. If you guys have not experienced a Freak Accident, you should. Because if you're fans of Victim's Family and bands like that, and he's a wonderful, great guitar player, one of my guitar heroes. So I get to play with two of my guitar heroes today, Lauren and Ralph.
0: Well, there you go. Are you excited? Are you like a child right now?
3: No, not at all.
0: You're not excited.
3: I'm 57, and it takes a little more work.
0: Well, I'm excited, and then rumor has it that Lauren and Mary will be in the studio a little bit. Oh, the app doesn't show. Lauren and Mary will be in the studio a little later. Sounds like around 3.
3: Mm-hmm.
0: And we're going to ask them a lot of questions. And
3: what questions should we ask them?
0: Well, I've got a list, and hopefully they're really, really killer questions that change the Wikipedia.
3: Who let the dogs out, right?
0: Who let the dogs out. All right. What you heard was Annette Peacock, I Am the One, off her 1972 release on RCA. And I'm just going to get into more music. And we're gonna fuck around for the next hour until
3: we can talk about our flea market follies.
0: Love the flea market. Right here on Radio Valencia.

0: I wasn't monitoring the VU meters.
1: I'm flying away. I'm flying away.
0: I think that was pretty loud. That's okay. Oh, man. That was great. What did we just hear? Let me write everything. Let me pull up.
2: That was the Deviants.
0: That was the Deviants.
2: Yeah.
0: We started off with Chicken Shack, Poor Boy, off their 1969 album Imagination Lady. And then after that, we heard Trouble, Assassin, off their album Psalm 9 from 1984.
2: My favorite. One of my all-time favorite records of all time.
0: Now,
2: all-time favorite record.
0: What was your story that you were telling me about when they were playing with Slayer?
2: Yes. Okay. So.
0: And provide the context of, you know, the religiousness.
2: So when I was a young man, I went to El Camino High School. And there was a very, very big metal community in El Camino High School. Three of the members of Death Angel went
0: right
2: to school with.
0: I went to El Camino High School.
2: Yeah.
0: Did you have Mr. Cresta?
2: No.
0: No?
2: Do you remember? All my teachers are dead or they got...
0: The Otto's teacher. He started teaching there in like 1963.
2: The auto teacher?
0: Yeah.
2: They got rid of the whole auto class.
0: No, they didn't.
2: Now they did.
0: Now they did? Well, because he died.
2: Yeah.
0: He died on September 11th.
2: I got kicked out of... this is funny. This is when I started experimenting with the drogas. And so we would go out at lunchtime and get really, really high. I had some friends of mine who had the marijuana. And so we would go out, you know, just go get really high. And I came back, and my first class coming back from lunch was welding class.
0: Oh, no.
2: And I was really high, and I put a quarter down, and I started welding the quarter. I just wanted to watch it. And then this other guy came over, and he put his torch with my torch, and it blew up a tank. And I got kicked out of high school.
0: Shit.
2: I had to go to the continuation school, the bad people school.
0: Well, then you ended up with a good career.
2: Yeah.
0: Oh, all right. But Trouble.
2: Trouble, yes. Okay, so anyways, there was this band called Trouble. Nobody ever heard of them. We heard that they were a Christian metal band, and they were opening up for Slayer at the Stone. I'm going to say this is like 1985, 86, something like that. And this is before, of course, Slayer. I mean, they were on their way up. This was probably one of their last club gigs. And Trouble opened up for them. And people heard that they were a Christian metal band. So, you know, the whole Stone is packed with people. And there was Trouble going on. And people were just booing and blah, blah. And they played. And I never heard of them either because, you know, this is 1985 or whatever it was. There's no internet. There's no nothing. It's just you off a magazine. And that was that. And they played, and they floored everybody. I dare to say that they blew Slayer off the stage. They were so freaking great. And they looked like hippies. And they were like, wait, these dudes are Christian? And, you know, we bought the record the next day, of course, and it was, yeah, it's all about God and Psalm 9. But I don't care. They were the originators of grunge. Everybody stated them as a influence, Metallica, Slayer. They all loved them, and, you know. And you can go on YouTube and just, they're from Chicago, and there's a great public access. There's a great public access video from them, and like for them playing for like an hour on some like local public access television. And it had this total square, like, you know, house mom trying to interview them, and they all had long hair and talking about God. It was great.
0: Well, it's the ones you don't expect.
2: Yeah, exactly.
0: After that, we heard The Slits, Love and Romance, off the Peel Sessions from, I believe they're from 1978. I should know this. And we heard, and we ended it with The Deviants, I'm Coming Home, off their 1968 Sire release, Patoof. Hold on, Rob's going to consult the label.
2: Dude, I can't see this. I'm so old. I can't see this. So freaking old, dude.
0: Hold on. He's got to zoom in on.
2: I got to zoom in on this like an old person. I don't have glasses. This is 1978.
0: 78.
2: Yeah.
0: There you go.
2: Correct.
0: Pretty fucking early. Uh-huh. And pretty good. And then I think, what's her name, then went on to the Raincoats after that session. Anyways, we're just talking like old people in spirit.
2: You're not old, man. You're like, you're like 22.
0: I know, but I just...
2: Back in the day when
0: I had instant coffee before I left, so there you go. Hey, you got to introduce this next record because I don't know it.
2: So, This is a band from New Jersey called the Swingin' Neckbreakers, long defunct. But if you are into high energy garage rock, and when I say garage rock, I've lived in that scene forever, and dare I say, great bands are far and few in between, but this band is the shining star of that whole scene. But they're called the Swingin' Neckbreakers. Unfortunately, long gone, defunct. They were mailmen. They live in New Jersey, and they sing all about it.
0: All right, and we're going to hear the track I'm in Love with Me off their 1994 release right here on Radio Valencia.

Hey! Well, Rob has stepped out to go get some waters, so I'm here alone. And I'm going to tell you everything that we listened to. We started off with a swinging neck breakers. I'm in Love with Me from 1994. That record's away, so I can't tell you what the title is because I didn't write it down. We listened to a very thrashed original copy. You could tell it's original by how fucking thrashed it sounded. The Sonic Cinderella off their 1965 release, Boom. Listen to Hound Dog Taylor, She's Gone from Hound Dog Taylor and the House Rockers, 1971, I believe. She's Gone. After that, we listened to La Peste, I Don't Know Right From Wrong, from 1979. And then ended it off with this Omaha, Nebraska band, the Sunday Funnies, Tell Me, from 1968. With that backwards guitar solo that didn't quite fit, but it was pretty entertaining. I have a clutch of good records out of Omaha, Nebraska, thanks to my mentor Wade at Jax. He was born in Omaha, and so took a lot of records with him and took the best records with him from Omaha. And so I now, as a San Francisco native who has only left the state one time in my life, I know a lot about Omaha, Nebraska music. So try to quiz me at gunpoint and my life will be spared. Okay, what am I doing next? Well, I know what I'm going to say. So we are awaiting in studio Lauren and Mary from the Dogs. And I don't quite have an ETA from them, but when they get here, it's going to be pretty good. We're going to learn a lot. We're going to talk about late 60s Detroit scene. And they're playing tonight at the makeout room. So if I don't get any of your questions answered, you can just go ask them in person. But they're really great, and their band is fucking killer. And I'm waiting. But I'm going to do my little proto-punk set right here. I plan to play some stuff when they come by. I've got some Detroit stuff that I'm going to wait and see if they arrive and we can talk about. But I'm going to go through some of the quote proto-punk stuff that I got, and we're fucking killing it right now. All right, well, I'm going to go through this. I'm going to play some more stuff, some more killer shit, and then Rob will come back, and then I won't be so lost with my thoughts right here on Radio Valencia. Maybe this set should be called Lost in My Thoughts.

0: Hey.
1: Hey.
0: Hey.
1: Hey.
0: Hey.
1: What's up?
0: What are we doing?
1: I don't know.
0: Is get it on? Your headphones.
1: Is this thing on?
0: This thing's on. You're on.
2: I'm eating a BLT sandwich.
0: And closer to the mic, please.
2: I'm eating a BLT sandwich.
3: Make sure you spit
0: Wait,
3: some stuff into the
0: I
3: mic.
0: I just turned it back on. Closer to the mic.
2: I'm eating a BLT.
0: What the fuck? That one's not working.
3: You hit the wrong one on it. Bet
0: no, no, they're all turned up. Try the other one.
4: I'm eating a BLT sandwich.
0: So that one works. So the blue one doesn't work.
3: Not
0: How about that,
3: that
0: one?
2: I just took a bite of a BLT sandwich.
0: That one doesn't work. And then what's the green one?
2: I'm currently eating a BLT sandwich.
3: Take another All bite. Right. Take another bite. It's almost gone.
0: That's great. We got one working mic. I got to read off what we've just played.
3: Okay. Well,
0: go All right. We did. So we started off with the Dickens, Don't Talk About My Music from 1970. Then after that, we played Los Psychos Demolición from 1965. Rotomagus, Fighting Cock. So I pretty much only played two proto-punk songs for the proto-punk section that I was doing.
3: I came and messed
0: well,
3: it all
0: no,
3: up.
0: Well, no, I kind of fucked it up by playing Rotomagus, Fighting Cock from 1972, which is basically proto-metal. So I kind of did this kind of a step beyond proto-punk. And then after that, we had heard The Monks. It's Monk Time, 1966.
3: No, you forgot La Peste, because I went to the store. Didn't you do La Peste?
0: Oh, no, that was last. That was I did a mic break, and then you came back.
3: Oh.
0: Yeah. That was a set ago.
3: I'm screwing all this up here.
1: The old man.
0: Oh, man.
1: The old man
0: shit.
1: By the sea.
3: No, just look out the window and shut up.
0: So I'm going to say this, because this is not a visual medium. Every time that Rob wants to interject with something, he taps my leg with a cane, and nobody could see that, but he's...
2: More like a yanking with a cane.
0: Yeah. He just needs to get my attention. He goes, young man, can you cue up track 5?
3: No, I That's when you know I want to say something.
0: And then just gets really racist. And
3: that's right.
0: There you go. It's like a hospital waiting room or doctor's office waiting room.
3: Back in my day.
0: Back in my day, you're like buying shit on the TV in the waiting room.
3: Buy my wedding ring off of, what is that? Shopping channel.
0: QVC.
1: QVC.
3: Got some good cubic zirconia from QVC.
0: Hey, wait a minute. Now, you played the last track.
3: I did.
0: What was that? What did we just listen to?
3: We listened to the Meat Body, because I'm bringing in newer music, because Daniel is listening to this.
0: Newer music on ancient. Orange vinyl that on we can't find vinyl. The track for.
3: We found the track. We didn't end it properly, but we started it all right. Cool. That's a band called the Meat Bodies from Los Angeles. Flora Ocean, Tiger Bloom, and that album was called, that song was called They Came From Down. They Came Down.
0: They Sorry. Came Down. They from came what down. Year?
3: I think it was about 24, 23.
0: Hmm. Pretty recent.
3: It's pretty recent. They just played the Chapel, and they're a great, great, great band. So if you hear the newer things that sound all kind of metal-y in the middle of all of this Monks and all this stuff, that's me.
0: There you go. Rob, Jasper, it sounds like in 7 minutes our special guests will be here.
3: Yeah, they are special.
0: They are special.
2: I'm so excited I transitioned to chips.
0: Transition to chips from BLT.
3: Right. We got to get another sandwich so that way she can do the interview.
0: Yeah.
2: That's a funny bit. Huh? Like eating several sandwiches.
0: We'll just dangle them on fishing wire, you know. We should get some like fishing wire contraptions in Radio Valencia. Hey, I'm just going to go into the next song. Maybe we can figure out in the meantime why only one of the mics is working, but, you know.
3: I thought more of them were working when we were screwing around with them earlier.
0: Just the one.
3: Just the one.
0: I guess just the one.
3: Yeah,
0: just that orange one.
3: Oh, and thank you, Katrina, for reminding me that Daniel was 23. We talked about this earlier. Flea market earlier.
0: You want to talk about our flea market adventures today?
3: Oh, our flea market adventures.
0: We should do that real quick.
3: Yes, we went down to the... I'm a flea market guy, and, you know, as much as we all are, I got a satanic goat puppet from the 60s. That was my score of the day.
0: Who doesn't have one of those?
3: Yeah, who needs one? We found some interesting paintings. Some old, what else? We had some old mascots,
0: there was
3: right?
0: some mascots.
5: There were like old gay pictures?
0: There was a lot of those.
3: They weren't
0: that old. They were from 1996.
3: You still weren't born then.
0: I see it.
3: You have not been born.
0: Dr. Howe. I thought it said Daniel.
5: No, it says Dr. Howe on it.
0: Dr. Howe.
3: You weren't born dead yet.
0: I wasn't born dead yet. I was about seven years later. Yeah. But there was some...
5: 97?
3: No, 96.
0: And I was born in 03.
3: That was my first contemplation on getting married, and I talked myself out of it, which I should have done it the second time.
0: Trauma. Right here on Radio Valencia. Hey. We're going to learn next break, we're going to learn about prenups and divorce proceedings and...
3: fake your death and move to an Asian nation. That's
0: fake your death and move to an Asian nation.
5: That would be a good song.
0: That's a good album title.
3: There you go.
0: There's your new album title. Right here. We found it. Right here on Radio Valencia. Hey, I'm going to play some more music. All right, mics are off.

0: Mary, you should put headphones on.
1: Oh.
2: Holy shit, guys. We're here. I think, you know what? This is good. This is perfect. Right here on Radio Valencia, we have living legends in the studio. We have Lauren, Mary, Rob of one of my favorite bands. I'm still starstruck talking to you guys, even though we spent 3 days together in February. My hands are still shaky. You guys are absolute legends. The Dogs.
3: Yeah. Well, Daniel, thank you. Yeah, we're kind of starstruck that you've brought us back here. You and Rob have brought us back up to San Francisco.
2: Yeah.
3: And inviting us on Radio Valencia.
2: Oh, yeah. Yeah. It just worked out perfectly. I mean, look, I found my shirt before you got. I never find the right shirts for the proper occasion. So today, when I looked in my dryer and I found my Dog's t-shirt.
1: It was in your dryer?
2: Yeah.
1: So it is. Been in there.
2: It is washed. We're doing good. I'm going to turn that down just a little bit. Well, so I wanted to talk to you guys about your history and just everything in general, your influences, Detroit, where you went afterwards. You guys started in 1968.
3: Yes, yeah. Believe it or not.
1: Yeah, we're still here.
2: The year before Rob was born, the year my mom was born. Hi, Mom.
1: No.
2: Love you, Mom. That's crazy. Did you guys start off as the Dogs, or did you guys have any groups prior to the Dogs, or is this your guys' first group?
3: We did have a top 40 type band called Virgin Thunder.
2: Oh, Virgin Thunder.
3: That a friend of mine had joined, because Art Phelps, the original drummer of the Dogs, Mary and myself, were putting a band together. It hadn't been called the Dogs yet. My friend from high school joined that organization. We came up with Virgin Thunder. He kind of took over the band. It was very short-lived. He tried to kick Mary out. He did kick Mary out. I quit. Then Art the drummer quit, and at that point we felt like we were underdogs, and speaking of hearing the Stooges when we walked in here to Radio Valencia, Mary walks down to rehearsal carrying a single on Elektra Records of I Want to Be Your Dog by the Stooges, and I heard that opening feedback and I was going, wow, this is too freaking cool. And I go, we should call the band the Dogs. And then I went home, because I was like 10th grade maybe still. And I told my mom, I go, we're going to call the band the Dogs. And she goes, is that all you think of yourself? And I went, this is awesome, because it's pissing my mom off. So that's how we became the Dogs, because it got a raise and alarmed my mother.
2: Well, look, your music still pisses my mom off, so it's great.
3: Yeah, it pisses off some friends of ours that have known us for 50 years. Our new EP has freaked some people out.
1: Yeah, so, and the Whiskey, they didn't want our name on the marquee.
2: Really?
1: Yeah.
2: So the Detroit scene at that point, what was that like? I mean, it was from my perspective, you know, and listening, you know, obviously in retrospect to all the stuff that came out of Detroit at that time, very politically charged, high energy rock and roll. Was that, so you guys in Virgin Thunder started off as a top 40 band. Did it change once like the Stooges started happening and the Grande Ballroom scene started happening? How did that?
3: Well, that was all happening before we even put that band together. But when that thing split up, I had already had some originals and I was personally influenced, and I think, Mary, you could attest to it. The MC5, Stooges, the whole White Panthers, all that political, hard rock and Detroit music was a big influence, and we wanted to be a part of it, so.
1: Mm. Yeah.
2: And like the arrest of John Sinclair, how was that significant to the scene? And maybe even a brief, you know, who was John Sinclair at that time, to the scene at that time?
3: Well, John Sinclair was, I think, pivotal in bringing the whole art community, because it was like poets, artists, and jazz musicians. And through that collective, the MC5 came up through that. And then they started putting shows on. Russ Gibb opened a Grandy Ballroom where the MC5 was the house band every weekend, opening for The Who, Zeppelin, Hendrix, whatever band coming from England. So, this scene just started just manifesting itself.
2: So the Grande Ballroom scene was happening before you guys started as a band. So what was your first exposure to that whole scene that was happening there?
3: We never got to play the Grande Ballroom till after it closed. And that was, we played November 10th, 1972. And the reason I can remember that, because it was my birthday, my 21st birthday. But to back up, Mary knew this agent, and he was bringing us down to play high school dances in the suburbs of Detroit. There was this Catholic high school that would have Alice Cooper one weekend, MC5, Brownsville Station. So we came down playing with Brownsville Station and the Rationals. And we were doing gigs around armories and stuff, and Mary's friend Dick Wagner from The Frost, and then he joined Lou Reed and Alice Cooper, he brought us down for our first proper Detroit shows. And we got to play the Birmingham Palladium and Silver Bell and Pontiac. But yeah, we just were enamored by what was going on there.
2: And then you guys relocated out of Detroit. When did that happen, and where did you first go?
1: New York.
3: Yeah. What you're referring to was one day we're sitting on the back porch of our Victorian house in Detroit in the slums, and Mary and Ron Wood, our drummer, go, "We should just move to New York," because we were already was causing a lot of trouble in Detroit and getting banned by the biggest booking agency. And so we packed up our bags a few weeks later and hit the Big Apple with no gigs, no place to live.
1: No money.
3: And no money, no plan, other than we were going to make it and learn about New York City.
0: Not to interrupt, but wasn't there something happened at a gig with Bob Seger that kind of got you guys to move to New York?
3: I will answer that if he asks me the question. Oh. But.
2: Well, did Bob Seger influence your decision to move to New York? And
3: thanks, Rob and Daniel. So in 73, we had went to New York. No, it was before we went to New York. We played the Toledo Sports Arena. It was Bob Seger, the Dogs, and a couple Toledo bands. We were set up to play right before Bob Seger. It was 9,000 kids in a hockey arena. We're in the dressing room. We're all set up. Bob's road manager came in and said, "Hey, Bob's tired. He wants to go home. You guys play last." And we go, "We're not going to do that. We're already set up. If we play last, nobody's going to be here. We're going to go out and play at least one song." They go, "Fuck you. If you do that, you're going to jail." And we go, "Yeah, rock and fucking roll."
1: So we did.
3: So we did, and we got a felony charges. I wasn't arrested, but Mary, the drummer, and our road crew was.
1: The head honcho, he doesn't get arrested. And everybody else did.
3: But they threw it out of court, the felony charge, inciting a riot. But in the meantime, the biggest booking agency of Bob Seger, MC5, Stooges, Ted Nugent, all those cool bands, said, "If the Dogs are on a bill, you won't get our big headliners." So we were basically banned.
1: Yeah, banned? Yeah. Troublemakers.
3: Troublemakers.
2: Banned from
3: Detroit.
2: Was,
3: we were like... It was a punk rock move before punk rock was even coined that. So so that was a good reason to move to New York City.
4: We ran against the wind of Bob
3: Seger. Yeah.
2: So let's talk about your criminal record now. Let's So you guys were in New York 73. Were you there long enough to catch the CBGB scene?
1: Yeah, we got kicked out of there.
3: Yeah. We did a Sunday audition for Hilly, and we played too loud, so he didn't want us to play there. So that was the only time we played there. But, you know, we did meet a lot of those emerging bands like Kiss, Debbie Harry and Chris Stein when they had the Stilettos pre-Blondie. We played with Television at Max's Kansas City. Played with the Dictator several times.
2: Oh, yeah. They're fucking great.
4: Ramones, of course.
3: Ramones in L.A. We didn't play with Ramones in New York, though.
1: Yeah.
2: Well, I think I'm going to cut to a little music break, and then we'll come back, and we'll have some more questions ready for the dogs.
3: Woo!
2: Right here on Radio Valencia.

0: Let's get out of here.
1: Ready? Woo.
2: We're back. We're back with. Who are we back with?
3: This is Lauren Dog.
2: And. Mary.
4: Yes.
2: From the Dogs. Just listen to John Lee Hooker.
5: You forgot the most important part of
2: Rob.
5: Any rock band. Yeah, the drummer.
2: He's kind of just.
6: He's
2: like far away.
4: A new member.
2: September, I learned this from Steve DePace from Flipper. September is Date a Drummer Month.
4: Oh.
2: So there you go.
3: Call Rob.
2: We're going to put his phone number live on air.
4: He's lonely.
2: And,
5: I'm single.
2: Oh, put that out there at the gig tonight. All right. So you guys then went from New York, Detroit, New York, L.A.
4: No, we went to Florida first, and then we went to L.A.
2: What was the scene like in Florida?
3: Okay. So after our second trip and stint in New York City, we went back home to Detroit again, and then our manager, Bill Sheets, had the brilliant idea. He goes, I can book you all through the South, and you can play Easter Sunday in Daytona Beach, on the beach concert. We go, great. On paper, it sounded good. We start going down to Louisville or somewhere down there, and we get fired for playing too loud and too fast. We're kind of bummed, but we kept going further south, and it happened again somewhere in Georgia. And then when we got to Orlando, we got fired a third time for playing too loud and too fast. In the meantime, our drummer Ron Wood, his girlfriend and mom of his first daughter happened to be living in Orlando, stripping in this strip bar right across the street from where we were staying. And he saw her, and he was bummed like we were because we were getting fired. And disco, this was in 75, so disco was happening. It did not want loud, fast Detroit rock. And this was way before punk rock. This was spring of 75, so it hadn't been born yet, as they say. So Ron quit the band. Mary and I said to each other and the road crew, we're going to Hollywood. We're not going back to Detroit. And we had no money to get there, but we borrowed some money from our parents for gas to get there, and we hit the streets of Hollywood.
4: Not only that, but we'd pick up hitchhikers and make them pay for the gas because they'd get them high, you know. Boys had pot, always had pot. No money, no food, but always had pot.
2: That's something that's now lost.
5: Yeah, well, gas, ass, or grass.
2: Gas, ass, or grass, but hitchhikers aren't happening anymore. So you can't tour the country picking up hitchhikers to pay your gas. Unless you Uber, but that's really lame.
4: Oh, that's how we got all the way over there.
2: So you go to L.A., and then you guys start opening for AC/DC's first tour. Did that happen later?
3: We had to get established. And we did. We were homeless when we got to Hollywood, and we were staying on, you know, in the Starwood parking lot, one of the top venues, parking lot at night. They'd let us park our vehicles there. But we ended up getting established, and then we had joined up with the Motels and the Pop and started this rock and roll gang called Radio Free Hollywood. And once we did that, that little scene started happening, and it was like people were going, oh, this is the new wave scene. But we started kind of getting those kind of opening slots. We opened for the Ramones. We were lucky enough to open for AC/DC's American debut at the Whiskey, three nights, two shows a night. And the Whiskey did tell us to turn down because we were louder than AC/DC.
4: Yeah.
3: So, you know, we always loved to play loud. But we played multiple times with Van Halen, and we did some cool stuff.
5: They opened up for you, didn't they?
2: Van Halen, I thought they opened for you guys.
3: They were on that poster with the Ramones, the Dogs, and Van Halen, but they did not want to play that show. So they canceled, even though they were booked to do it.
2: Oh, really? That show never happened.
3: Oh, the show happened, but without the big V.
2: Oh, jeez. So then you guys, 70, 77, come up San Francisco and record your legendary EP, Slash Your Face, Fed Up, and Are You a Boy, Are You a Girl?
3: Yeah.
2: Released on your own label, Detroit Records. And there's kind of a weird story surrounding that record, right? Wasn't it initially recorded for Jet Records in 24 track?
3: Yeah, we had our San Francisco-based manager, Lou Bramey, who actually managed Y&T from Hayward, and he had worked with Journey, had the brilliant idea to get the record plant mobile in the alley of the Mabuhay and record us for two nights. And that was done, and there was an album pulled from that Jet Records was considering to sign us, but the way our luck has always been, they pulled the plug on that because they probably realized what was going on with it. I mean, songs like Slash Your Face and Fed Up and all that stuff. So in the meantime, our scene in L.A. was starting not to happen for us, even though we did all that great stuff. The hardcore scene was starting to develop. And they thought we were like Journey or something. And so we had an opportunity to go to England and go tour. And this agent brought us there. He says, you guys should just move here. So we were stupid enough to sell everything we owned and move to England. But we needed a record to come out. So our producer stole those Mabuhay masters and mixed it down and gave us that, and we put it out on Detroit Records, and that was why that came out.
2: And is it true that the initial tapes ended up in a van in the ocean?
3: We were told that those original 2-inch masters ended up in a truck off of Fisherman's Wharf into the San Francisco Bay. Can't verify that, but I wouldn't doubt that happened. So,
4: you know.
3: But, you know, it was a great opportunity when Dirk Dirksen booked us the first time, and we played probably the Mabuhay at least 5-6 times, I think.
4: Yeah.
3: Until the last time in February, where you guys all brought us up.
2: The full circle moment.
5: Yeah. Still, Jell-O. Remember Jell-O?
2: Jell-O came on stage.
3: That was so amazing.
2: We might see him tonight. you guys, man. And speaking of the LA hardcore scene, you guys are listed as by Keith Morris as the biggest influence to Black Flag. Apparently, Keith Morris and Greg Ginn saw you guys when you were playing in LA, and that you guys were the band that influenced Black Flag.
4: Yeah.
2: I mean, how does it feel to be considered such an influential band to so many?
3: Well, you know, Keith and Greg, they were young kids from the Bay Area, South Bay Area in L.A., and they would be at the gigs. They would sometimes come over to our rehearsal complex. But Keith has been so generous and gracious to what we meant to him and Greg over the years, and he still does. So we are so thankful that, you know, we had some sort of impact on those guys.
2: All right.
5: Well, if you see them live, you will.
2: You fucking understand. Tonight at the Makeout Room.
3: Woo!
4: Hey,
2: tonight at the Makeout Room, it's going to be Iphic, Freak Accident.
5: Freak Accident with Ralph Spite.
2: With Ralph Spite from Victim's Family.
5: And the Dogs.
4: Dogs.
2: Then tomorrow, Santa Rosa.
5: Same lineup.
2: Same lineup. And then Sunday, Hate Street Fair.
3: Whoa, we cannot believe we get to play the Hate Street Fair, but yes, that's going to be amazing, I think.
5: I told them it's going to be like the Us Festival for them.
2: The which one?
5: The Us Festival. It's just going to be.
2: Oh, it's good.
5: I played it before.
2: All right.

0: And next time around, we'll get deeper into the criminal record questions. No. And
1: yeah, job here at Radio Valencia.
2: Rob can help out on that. That dude has a surely past. Right?
0: Mary just slammed her headphones down. Can't do it.
3: Oh, all right. No, I just put them down casually.
0: Right on. Take care, everybody, and see you next time around.
2: Thank you. Yeah.

0: everybody.
1: Hello.
0: And welcome back to Neon Shrines, a show of pilgrimage and power spots.
1: We are your favorite friends.
0: That's right. It's Delaria.
1: And JoJo.
0: And JoJo. And
1: not in that order.
0: No, in the reverse order. We're so happy to be here. Why? Because we survived our latest pilgrimage. And let me tell you, it was really up in the air for
1: touch
0: a while.
1: And go.
0: Mm-hmm. We are back in the Bay Area, hydrated.
1: In our lanes, moisturized, something.
0: Me just tell you, we couldn't be happier with the whole thing. Lots to
1: say. Though I would still like to be in England and Cornwall.
0: I'm glad you separated those,
1: yes.
0: Because our Cornish friends would insist, as they say, that England is England.
1: And Cornwall, well, that's better.
0: Cornwall is Cornwall. And you might be asking yourself, what's a Cornwall? How do you Cornwall? Where
1: is it in Idaho?
0: Is Cornwall. And like all fantastic pilgrimages, we had no clue what we were getting into.
1: Or I didn't know where Cornwall was on the map until we started looking into this.
0: Right.
1: And you may recall, we were talking about a lot of pilgrimages that we were going to do in the UK. We were going to the Cotswolds, we were going to Canterbury, we were going to Wales. Did none of those. We did this other one in Cornwall.
0: Yeah, I like to think that it's this really funny combination of intense study, serious scrutiny, hardcore research on the pilgrimage offerings of the UK.
1: And we there's a ton.
0: And we really went as north as the island
1: of
0: Skye.

0: Ham too. We were thinking.
1: Well, I'm thinking even Scotland and Wales, and then finally we got into England, and then within England there are dozens. That's no exaggeration. There are dozens.
0: Yeah.
1: And there's like a hierarchy of fame. Number one, Canterbury.
0: There's a book about it.
1: Where we get the word to canter. These are the.
0: That's horse riding. You see.
1: That's right. And then there's of course Avebury, Tintagel.
0: Yeah, all the Neolithic sites.
1: That's right.
0: And then I imagine like the York one. You know, some of these that are like definitely related to like the medieval church.
1: Bath, York.
0: Yeah, these like places that you would go if you were a medieval pilgrim.
1: Mm-hmm. And so here we were, and if you know anything about the Order of St. George's Horse, that is our pilgrimage confraternity, you know that we initiate the pilgrimage process with anywhere from 2 weeks to 2 months worth of intentional saturation. We call it the saturation job. And we just do our best to fill all of our free time with research. And you might be thinking, oh my gosh, that sounds like such labor. It sounds so laborious. But it's not, because of course, we are taking out books in the library and reading book reviews and doing the scholarly thing. We're also scrolling TikTok, we're also on Reddit, you know, and
0: inevitably watching Rick Steves do something just for inspiration points.
1: We're all over it. And so what we realized is that the Canterbury is like the worst, that it's the most famous and there's so much going for it. The most, I think, what really attracted me to Canterbury at first, you sleep in churches. Mm-hmm. You sleep on the pew in the churches, and they put like little fairy lights around it, and they have like a little bed.
0: You get to like eat meals with the priest or the other people. You know, they're run by, I guess not priests, but ministers of the Anglican Church. But they're run by people who care. Oh, they're
1: okay. Yeah, Anglican priests. Yeah.
0: But they care about pilgrimage as a practice. You know, so it's
1: and
0: like
1: they're cute and welcoming.
0: And there's a lot of pubs because you're going to a lot of little towns.
1: I mean, think about it. They're Anglicans, so they can get married. They can drink. They can drink. They do what they want. They don't have to kowtow to some weird dude in Rome. No, come on. The Anglicans are pretty loose about the whole thing. So that's all great. It's so welcoming, but the actual pilgrimage is conducted along, like, the A2.
0: Yeah, because it starts in, like, in the Canterbury Tales, they set off from Southwark Cathedral, which, if you have been to London, you know is on the south side of the Thames. And it's a beautiful cathedral. We went to the cathedral, and that is where you start. But it's in London, city center.
1: And that's right, I forgot.
0: Like in the middle of like a business district of London, which is Southwark, and then you start walking. And so the first, I have to imagine at least day, if not more, is just getting out of London. And then of course, because London, you know, all roads lead to Rome or London, you know, yeah, there's not like beautiful, you know, pastoral lanes that you're wandering down. When you get out of London, you're still, yeah, as Jojo has said, you're on the A2, you're on freeways, because that's... also a big city. So you do that again at the end. It's not like, oh, it's not this sort of hero's journey of I broke through, you know, the shackles of modern society and now I'm free. It's like then you re-enter into like urban sprawl.
1: Right. And that's, it's known, this phenomenon of like, when I do pilgrimage, I don't want to be walking through industrial centers. Yeah. This is the Santiago sprawl.
0: Right.
1: At the
0: one very
1: of the,
0: end, yeah.
1: That's right.
0: Is just kind of a slog. Like you're...
1: What's up, everybody? It's your favorite friends, Jojo and Stellaria, here with a new episode of Neon Shrines. We have something very special for you this week. It is a collage of sorts, a collage of our field notes and recordings from the Cornish Saints Way. We walked this particular pilgrimage in mid-August, and we're really eager to capture some of the moments that happened on pilgrimage live for all of you. So we put them together with a bit of editing, and we hope you enjoy. So here we are, just completed the first day of the Cornish Saints Way from Padstow to Lilibet,
2: Llanavet. And we're now at Lanavet.
0: The Lanavet Inn.
2: Inn, really.
3: A.K.A. the Panda.
2: The most charming little stone granite pub.
3: It's also the only pub I've seen all day, so it's the best pub I've ever seen.
2: The only pub we've seen all day after walking 22 miles?
3: 2 kilometers.
2: 22 kilometers, so what?
3: 15 miles.
2: And let me tell you, it was not an enjoyable 14-15. It was a very unenjoyable 14-15.
3: There was about 1 or 2 miles that were enjoyable for me. That's it.
2: The first one or two.
3: The first one, and then there was like one after we saw the Neolithic stone.
2: St. Broek?
3: Yeah, St. Broek. Or Broek.
2: Not bad for being 3,000 years old.
3: Yeah.
2: And I don't want to jump. I don't want to jump to that power spot, which is hands down the best, the most fun I had all day.
3: The best thing that happened today.
2: About 11 minutes of like enjoyment. Just a few things, because there isn't any comprehensive document nor text that lays out this particular pilgrim trail.
3: No,
2: there's
3: like random people on the internet.
2: Yeah,
3: British Pilgrimage Trust.
2: All Trails.
3: All
2: the
3: Trails,
2: app.
3: But not a lot of info.
2: So just let's start with some basics. The underfoot conditions varied.
3: Varied. And we got to introduce a new qualifier here, which is torso foot. The under torso, the around torso conditions.
2: I'm thinking of those woodcuts from people that would come back from the New World, and it'd be like a person with a head in the middle of their chest.
3: Exactly.
2: And like a big foot.
3: Yeah, the John of Mandeville.
2: John of Mandeville.
3: But yeah, there's many places where on the one side were pricklies, and on the other side were different pricklies.
2: Okay, you're not talking about John of Mandeville. You're talking about the trail today.
3: Yeah, sorry.
2: The
3: yeah.
2: trail today, that's the torso foot is the fact. It's not underfoot, but it's you are beset on all sides.
3: Your torso is under attack, and your arms and everything.
2: So, to the credit of this particular pilgrimage, it's only 3 days long.
3: Yes, that
2: to
3: is
2: its credit.
3: They're like, listen. Actually, we should have taken that as a sign that it's harder than it says on the tin.
2: And there are various evaluations of the difficulty of this pilgrimage. So, depending on where you look, it's rated as moderate or difficult.
3: Yeah, and I could have sworn that when we were first looking at it, it said easy. And this is like my Mandela effect. I could have sworn that the British Pilgrimage Trust listed it as an easy pilgrimage.
2: But you and I can both agree that it is definitively
3: challenging.
2: Advanced moderate.
3: Yes, it's an advanced moderate. Exactly, that's precisely right.
2: It's advanced moderate. It doesn't tip over into full-on difficult.
3: No.
2: But it would if it was not perfect conditions. So,
3: yeah, right. If it was raining,
2: right.
3: Or if it was 10 degrees hotter,
2: right.
3: It would be absolutely miserable.
2: And you might be asking why. Why would different conditions make it
3: much worse?
2: Much worse? Well, it's because, number one, the trail is not marked.
3: No.
2: So when you set out from Padstow, you are really it's false. You have a false expectation about the type of signage you're going to see.
3: Yeah.
2: You're seeing really great signs.
3: Yeah,
2: it's really
3: starts
2: nice.
3: Out fine.
2: It's well marked.
3: Oi.
2: Sorry, everybody. There's
3: a wasp here.
2: Flying right, around our head.
3: Go inside now. All right. Anyway, we'll come back later.
2: So, anyways, in Padstow, which is this beautiful little fishing village that has all of these wonderful pie shops, and really, we were outside looking in the glass, drooling.
3: Like you could smell them, and there's people inside, and they were like, sorry, not open.
2: And it was steak and cheese.
3: Stilton.
2: Steak
3: the really
2: and Stilton
3: pungent
2: cheese,
3: blue cheese.
2: Which is my favorite blue cheese.
3: They had a cheese and onion. I mean, they looked gorgeous, and they weren't going to open for another hour, and we couldn't have just stood there for an hour. I mean,
2: but no, it was one of those traditional eyes cooling on the windowsill.
3: Yeah,
2: I wanted
3: mean,
2: to
3: I've
2: just
3: never been in that situation
2: make
3: before,
2: off
3: literally.
2: Of it. It was, anyways. In this beautiful little fishing village, you see signs everywhere, and you think, oh, this is going to be so well marked. And then you get on the trail. And, well, sorry, everybody. There is no indication. And so you might think, okay, well, what's probably the best reference? The Pilgrimage Trust website.
3: Yeah.
2: It's not a good reference.
3: No, they also don't do it right.
2: You were a cartographer today.
3: I was, and I was cross-referencing quickly, I learned, between British Pilgrimage Trust and All Trails. And All Trails is much better because it's like obsessive hiking people.
2: Yeah.
3: But I
2: German-style hiking.
3: Yeah. But the real issue was you know, there would be little turnoffs. Like, even for all trails, this was difficult. The turnoff was not, like, an obvious turnoff. And also then that turnoff often looks...
2: You turn off, you're saying you're going down a road and
3: yeah,
2: there's like
3: and you're
2: a,
3: supposed to deviate.
2: You're supposed
3: to
2: deviate from a main
3: a
2: path.
3: A prettier path, you know. But the other problem is that, like, and I guess this is maybe, like, as non-English people, we're not used to this, but oftentimes where you were supposed to walk seemed like private property.
2: Yeah.
3: And I was like, we couldn't possibly cross over this barbed wire fence where the cows are and do that. That can't be right.
2: It's like you want me to more or less scooch my way between a herd of cattle yeah. and be like, okay, sorry, excuse me, sorry, sorry, excuse me, sorry, sorry, to go to the other side. And that was wild. So just in terms of general evaluation before we get to the nitty gritty, mm-hmm. number one, not
3: a
2: marked.
3: Hans Boomer style.
2: Yeah. What's, number one, on not here? Marked. Number two, extreme variance in elevation, up, down, up, down, up, down. And then some really desolate
3: yeah.
2: cornfields.
3: Yeah. Again, because you're going through, like, clearly what someone's farming property or livestock property. And, you know, just so happens we're here in August, and I guess certain things, of course, are being harvested. So there was just, as you call them, hell fields. Because it was literally also like walking on the beach.
2: Yeah.
3: Because the ground was loose and spiky, maybe even worse than the beach for that reason.
2: Well, yeah, if you know, during our saturation job, it became clear to me that Cornwall is known for two things, fishing and granite.
3: And tin, right?
2: And tin as yeah, well, but granite tin, export. Yeah. And granite is everywhere. When we opened our little report, I mentioned we're outside this granite pub. It's granite everywhere. So it's like sand and rock.
3: Yeah.
2: It's pretty bad. Though, you want to know what's emblematic of this particular passage for me?
3: Mm-hmm.
2: You and I are 11 miles in. We're towards the end of the day in the back nine. And we are both absolutely ground down to a nub. We're we are so over it.
3: Yeah.
2: There's no water. We drank all the wine. There's no food. We haven't seen a pub or pasty shop or anything all day.
3: Yeah.
2: And it's been just like kind of desolate. And we go up a hill and you look around and you're like, this isn't the road we have to go back down. There's a turnoff. Okay. So we go back down the hill. And you're like, okay, between here and there, which is about probably a 10-minute walk, uphill and downhill,
3: yeah.
2: there was a turnoff to the left. Yeah. And I was like, I don't see anything. Literally, you could run your hand.
3: It was a hedge.
2: You could run your hand along the hedge and be like, I don't find anything. So we do this. And we're both like, to walk up another hill is death. And we finally almost give up.
3: Yeah.
2: And at this point, we're just standing like right in the middle of this road. And you spot two stones that are piled on top of each other. And you go to inspect and you're like, oh, here it is. And it's two stones that just...
3: That hoist you over into like a valley. And then there's a path. Like you have to like really be thinking, could this be a path?
2: Yeah. I'm just not used to opening a private gate and letting myself in,
3: yeah.
2: and then closing it on the way out.
3: Right, because you don't want the sheep to follow you.
2: Right.
3: Whatever.
2: Also, the other, like, okay, so number one, it's, like, not marked, so good luck. You're going through private property. The other thing that's unusual in terms of pilgrimage walking is there are some passages where you are on a road.
3: Yeah.
2: A road with automobiles.
3: Yeah.
2: And the road is not even big enough
3: for two automobiles.
2: So one car stops.
3: It's a two-way road.
2: Yes.
3: And you... But the road is really just for one car.
2: So one car stops and lets the other car go, but you're also in the mix.
3: Yeah.
2: And I think the only gesture that the locals make towards this absolute conundrum is they wave at you.
3: Yeah.
2: Every single car waves at you.
3: It's also like not quite a wave. It's just like a hand, like
2: three fingers on the wheel.
3: I see. I know you. You are there.
2: Well, thank God the OSGH, the official uniform is high viz, long sleeve.
3: Yeah, you were looking good in that orange.
2: Thank you. I felt good about that.
3: Yeah.
2: And so those are the two emblems. One is not marked, so you're walking through other people's houses. And the other is you're in the road with a car, a horse, and you.
3: And a fox.
2: And a fox and you. And so, you know, good luck with that. Also, there are a few passages. There's a lot of brambles.
3: Yes, many, many brambles.
2: And, like, just thorny bushes.
3: Yeah,
2: and
3: like, I know about blackberry brambles, right? Like, there were a lot of those, and, like, even... And, like, blackberry brambles, of course, you don't want to get snagged on them. They're painful, but at the very start, there was a particular bramble I'd never seen before. It kind of looked like a rosemary bush. but it was so spiky and painful.
2: And there's a bunch of those.
3: Yeah, different kinds of spikies. Cornwall
2: specializes in spiky spikiest bushes. Plants. And there was one passage. We'll post about it on the OSGH Instagram.
3: Yeah.
2: That was probably, I want to be accurate here, 2 feet? 2 feet wide?
3: Yeah, yeah. Yeah.
2: Maybe 2 feet wide?
3: Maybe 2.5, maybe, but maybe 2.5. Definitely no more than 3.
2: And so on both sides...
3: No, it was closer to 2, for sure.
2: Yeah, it felt like being, like...
3: It's like a particularly annoying video game stage.
2: Like Frogger or something. Yeah. No, it was like being a cow going through the slaughterhouse, and it's like single file, and it's like... But what made this really interesting is on both sides of this little passageway were barbed wire. So you had barbed wire on both sides, and then... There was no passage. It was just brambles.
3: Yeah, about 1 foot of the 2 foot width was blackberry brambles, just growing wild. So, like, you really had to decide, and the only correct answer is to be brushed by the blackberry brambles.
2: Right, you can't fall into the
3: barbed wire.
2: All right, so at home you might be thinking, they're exaggerating. Oh, it wasn't that bad. Okay, here's an example. We ended up running into two other pilgrims today. So there are two other pilgrims.
3: Coming the other direction.
2: Walking the other direction, God knows what. I mean, because there's no markings, they're probably doing it right. Who knows? And we have a funny conversation, and they're actually doing the Celtic.
3: Yeah, the Celtic Cornish way or something.
2: Yeah.
3: Which does intersect with ours for the last 11 miles. So I think they started in Fowey and are going to diverge from us. You know, I think we crossed at like the last point we could have crossed.
2: Yeah. And we have a nice conversation, and we're talking about, hey, are there any pubs around? Are there any
3: we don't have any water.
2: And and the woman was like, the best you're going to do is find a farm shop, which we later discovered was a box of free aubergines.
3: there was one left, and it said free with a spice. I was like, what am I going to do with a raw aubergine?
2: So it was an aubergine or pepper or
3: it was zucchini. A zucchini, yeah. A courgette, as they say.
2: Courgette.
3: Here.
2: So anyways, we said our goodbyes, and before we did, I caught a glimpse.
3: They were both wearing shorts, and I was like, oh, just so you know, just up ahead is like brambles on the left to me. Jokers on the right, aka barbed wire.
2: Right.
3: And they were like, oh yeah, well.
2: And then he turned and showed us a gash that ran like a tattoo from the bottom
3: like
2: of his knee
3: tattoo,
2: down
3: real.
2: To his ankle. And it was bleeding. It was weeping.
3: Yeah.
2: And I was like, hey, we got a med kit. And he was like, nah.
3: Yeah, I was like, well, I guess you are going to go through something much worse up ahead.
2: That was his impression,
3: too. You might as well do the medicine later.
2: Okay, so we could do a rose... What is it?
3: A rose and a thorn.
2: Yeah, so we've talked about the thorns. Let me give you a rose. There are unlocked Celtic, or I should say Cornish, Catholic... It's not even a church. I'd call it a...
3: They're parish churches the officials... Because I have a friend who's a medievalist who wrote her dissertation on parish churches, and we've had a lot of funny conversations.
2: Okay,
3: she just
2: so
3: goes to random...
2: Small.
3: Yeah, because like a parish is like a tiny little... place.
2: Yeah.
3: And these are just the church. And like, you know, not everyone in that region has a church. So even the tiny parish church is like the center of life for like a small community.
2: Yeah.
3: But they tend to be, because the ones that survive tend to be from the Middle Ages or that, you know, several hundred years old, because they're not in the middle of a big city where they're getting redone. So
2: right.
3: It's one of the best places to find out like what like medieval England was like if you go to the countryside of Cornwall, because nobody has the money or the population to build a new church in 1812
2: all right.
3: or whatever.
2: And they're all made of granite.
3: Yes.
2: Incidentally. Naturally. Which means they're very cool.
3: Mm-hmm.
2: And they stay very, very cool. Mm-hmm. And they keep them unlocked.
3: Yeah.
2: And they have adopted the cello tradition from the Camino de Santiago, which is the stamp tradition. So they give you pilgrim passports.
3: Yeah.
2: Which, they're so darling. They're no pages. It's you open it.
3: It's a fold.
2: It's
3: like,
2: you open
3: see
2: it,
3: all eight and, of these churches. Like, okay.
2: And you can't miss them. There's nothing on this trail other than these decrepit parish churches. And it's like you go in, you stamp the stamp, and
3: light
2: you
3: a
2: move
3: candle,
2: on.
3: Whatever, whatever.
2: So halfway through the thing, I started fantasizing about the pub that we're at now. And so I'm gonna leave it to you to keep yapping.
3: Oh, okay.
2: And I'm gonna go get us another round and bring you a menu.
3: Yes.
2: And we'll read you the menu.
3: Oh, good. But I'm so hungry.
2: You want another lager?
3: Yeah, I'll have another lager.
2: A different one.
3: I like this one.
2: You want me to ask about the cask ales? So they're advertising here This is the Lanavet Inn, which, oh, talk about the panda
3: stuff. Oh, yeah, I'll do that while you're gone. Yeah, only if it's, make sure it's not warm. Yeah. Anyway, we're at this pub, the Lanavet Inn, and when we checked into our B&B, bed and breakfast, there's two options for accommodations in this town. One is the B&B that we're staying in called Willowbrook, and the other is called St. Bennet's B&B, which I tried to get in touch with, but I don't think they monitor their email, and I didn't have a UK phone number at the time. Anyway, so we check into our B&B at Willowbrook, and the guy's like, oh, the inn, you'll really like it. The food's really good. But also, it's called the Panda. And he has, you know, Cornish accent, so he said the Panda. And I thought he said the Ponder. I thought it was like a place that people go to ponder or the pander, like you're pandering to someone. But we arrived, and it's literally, the mascot is a very happy, rotund panda eating a bunch of eucalyptus. That's literally the sign. This is happy panda enjoying it. And now it makes sense because he said something about this is where, like, it used to be, this area used to be where they grew all the eucalyptus. Pandas eat eucalyptus, right? I'm not crazy. Oh, bamboo. That's what it is, bamboo. He said this area used to be where they grew all the bamboo for the London Zoo. So it became the panda. But kind of a funny thing to see in a you know, country of horse and daggers and elephants and castles and such. But I have to say the thing that I've been thinking about a lot too is when we did a Dutch Camino with our friend Marika, who is an important member of the OSGH research associate, who sort of found the books about the Jakobsweg, and we did it with her, and it was so interesting because, like, we're walking through all these beautiful little Dutch towns, and she is having this very different reaction than us because she is from the Netherlands and she has, you know, grew up in like a smaller town, and she's like, it's my nightmare to walk through towns like this. Like, I look and I see their like tchotchkes in the window, I see the like lace curtains, I see the way people like monitor their neighbors, and I'm like, this is the place that I left, right? This is why I left. And I was thinking about that a lot today. You know, as Americans, I think Jojo and I are finding this really charming. You know, there's the pubs and the granite churches, and I can talk about people at parish churches and the Middle Ages, and we just saw two people on horseback crossing the street. You know, there's all these things that to us feel very charming and different. But I could very much see someone who grew up here being like, wow, this is kind of my idea of hell. This is what I left. Don't want to be in these small towns. And I think about that a lot because, you know, I also have a good friend who asked me, well, why don't you guys do American pilgrimages? Like, surely there are, America has a lot of history and a lot of things have happened there in the United States. And there's any number of things that happened in nature and important walks that people have made, you know, and there are certain precedents for that in the U.S. There's things like the Trail of Tears, which of course is an incredibly horrifying and traumatic event that, you know, you're also keeping track of. But I think maybe that explains it. You know, that's not, I didn't grow up in small town America, but that questioning is not so interesting to me as questioning the kind of small towns of other places.
1: Speaking of small towns,
3: menu.
1: I was in there and I was like, hey, I'm interested in cask ale. They insisted that we get a cask. And they're like, oh, can I try this? And they're like, no.
3: Just get it.
1: The bartender's like, no, you gotta get the cask ale.
3: You gotta drink
1: it. Is it warm? She's like, I'm just serving this to you. And I was like, okay. Because it's like, my plan is to try every
3: beer. Damn, we're gonna be here a while.
1: I told her, I was just like, I want to try all five or whatever you have. She's like, okay. So take a sip.
3: Are these two different ones?
1: Two different, and they come with their own glasses, kind of like Belgium. How'd you rate that? Tell me what you, before you dive into the next one.
3: It reminds me, and I mean this in the best possible way, of a Yingling.
1: Uh-huh.
3: But like better than a Yingling.
1: So it's a golden ale.
3: Yeah.
1: Brown ale.
3: Like a brown. It's mild, I would say. It doesn't hit you in the face with like beer flavor.
1: It's a tribute Cornish pale ale, and it's 5%.
3: Okay. Now we've got the, oh, well, I'll let you do your response for that one.
1: That has a very high drinkability score, yeah, because it is like watery.
3: Yeah.
1: Not exactly. Watery like a Bud Light, but it's
2: It's not pungent like an IPA.
3: The beer is like the second thing you taste when you have it.
2: Exactly. I took huge gulps.
3: Unlike me.
2: But this is something that Stellari and I differ dramatically on. Okay, just Stellari made a throw up face.
3: I cannot.
2: Drinking the Hicks Special Drought traditional strong Cornish ale.
3: It's one of those like vinegary beers, but not in like the sour, like not in a sour way.
2: Oh yeah.
3: It's like a Guinness, but all of the richness taken out of
2: it. Yeah, yeah, yeah.
3: It's not for me.
2: Vinegar is right.
3: I don't even like Guinness.
2: No, that is exactly what it is. Vinegar is right. It has a sap, not sour.
3: It has an acidic.
2: Acidic. Yeah. That's it. So what drew us to this pub in particular, Stella?
3: The only one in town? Is that the answer you're looking for?
2: Yeah, you can see there's families in there, there's a few drunks. It's a lively place.
3: Damn, look at this menu. It's pretty extensive.
2: And what drove me to be so enthusiastic about visiting is they were bragging about pies and puds.
3: Mm-hmm.
2: Is their Tuesday special, which I'm going to get, which is a steak pie. And
3: you get to choose a pud.
2: A pudding. Oh, yeah. Pudding. Yeah.
3: Good.
2: So black pudding, I guess.
3: You get sticky toffee pudding, a profiterole tower. Wow.
2: What's profiterole?
3: Those little puff pastries filled with like ice cream.
2: Wait. Oh, that's dessert. Yeah. So I get steak and dessert.
3: Yeah.
2: Oh,
3: steak pie and dessert.
2: Because I thought it was like blood pudding. I thought that would be like a savory pudding.
3: Puds is like... Well, you have them for pud. It's like, you can also get this is lunch. Jacket potatoes.
2: You can't get lunch. That was the one rule that I was offered. Friendly crowd in there.
3: A little grazing. Fun. Oh, boy.
2: This is what you tune in for, everybody.
3: I can't even see straight.
2: This is what you tune in for, everybody. And as our old spiritual master used to say, if you go on pilgrimage, if you do a travelogue, tell me what you ate. You can't skip that.
3: No.
2: You have to lavish the readers in the details of like...
3: Especially if you have been a pilgrim before, you know how important and how basic food... Like, one of my favorite things to eat on the Camino de Santiago in Spain is eggs, french fries...
2: Tortilla.
3: And a jamon. Chorizo.
2: Yeah.
3: That's like a deal you can get.
2: I'm going to drink this one.
3: Clink, clink, clink.
2: Ah, and it smells vinegary, too.
3: Yeah.
2: And it is room temperature.
3: It's a little above.
2: As the bartender yesterday told us, outside of the British Library, where I just received my new membership card.
3: Hey-o.
2: I said, can I have one of those famous British ales at a room temperature? Because they're not all room temperature. And I was like, yeah, but which one is? And she's like, it's 9 degrees.
3: Yeah, it's not this room's temperature.
2: I guess room temperature is pretty hot.
3: Yeah.
2: Like that room was hot.
3: When we walked into the B&B, it was 23 degrees, so... That's where he had the cooling setting.
2: Uh-huh.
3: Which is hot.
2: Too hot.
3: Too hot.
2: Our room's nice, though.
3: Yeah, it'll get hot.
2: It'll get hot.
3: Yeah.
2: I'm going to open a window.
3: Oh, good idea.
2: Good. All right, we're going to press pause
3: here. I got to look at the menu.
2: While we decide what we want, we'll be back in a minute.

0: So, Stella, you said something that was totally out of character. You mentioned how much you enjoyed eating a protein bar.
1: Yeah, these little...
0: No, but what you said was it was the breaks that worked, or what was it?
1: Yeah, well, I was just saying that today made me realize how important I find, when walking pilgrimage, to have the opportunity, like 2 hours in, 5 hours in, whatever, sitting, resetting with like a snack and a drink, and then feeling rejuvenated to go on.
0: So easy to just like power through.
1: Well, and that's like the thing I always say, like, to people when they're like, why do you like pilgrimage? I'm like, it's like hiking, but there are breaks and snacks.
0: And religious
1: opportunities.
0: Yeah, higher states of consciousness.
1: Yeah, and I get to go to pretty churches and
0: right
1: and visit cemeteries.
0: People treat me better.
1: Yeah. And there are more people involved. I meet people.
0: No. So today you mentioned, so yeah, and today we broke our rule.
1: Yeah, just don't eat ready-made protein. Like, we just had no food option, so we had to eat the things we bought non-perishable from the grocery store.
0: The night before. So I should say that, listen, what right now you're getting, like, us at our most focus, which is, it's a pilgrimage podcast. We talk about pilgrimage. You don't even want to know what we spent the last 3 days doing. It was adventure to adventure with no respite. There was no break for 3 days. And so, just to give you some idea, we got finished lecturing at University of College London and immediately swept to a pub to talk to the host and the students who came. And then immediately swept to a restaurant, and then we couldn't stay at the restaurant late because we had to catch a 11:45 p.m. train called the Night Riviera. It's an overnight train that leaves London Paddington Station at 11:45 and arrives the next morning at Padstow
1: at Bodmin.
0: At Bodmin, right.
1: It was supposed to arrive at 6:26, but happily it was 40 minutes late, so we didn't...
0: This is like a snow day. It's great. You can test it out just by talking into it. Uh-oh.
1: Am I back? I'm back.
0: You're back. So anyways, it leaves from Paddington Station and goes to
1: Bodmin.
0: Bodmin, as I like
1: great
0: to think about it.
1: Is Jojo cannot remember the names of any of the places we have been, except for London.
0: I know London.
1: Where are we now?
0: Londinium. Lanavet.
1: Hey.
0: And at the Panda Inn. Yeah, I know that. But, so anyways, it was just like a whirlwind 3 days, thing to thing to thing, adventure to adventure to adventure. And, like, you know how it is. You check out of a hotel, there's nowhere to go.
1: Yeah.
0: So you have to go to the next thing.
1: Yeah.
0: And so we were going from next thing to next thing, and it was just like, we have to arrive at Paddington Station by 11 to get on our 11:45 departure, and it's a sleepover train, which to me...
1: Sleepover train, that's so cute. Sleeper
0: me,
1: train. It's for you, it was a sleepover train.
0: It is probably the greatest thing in my life. Still, Ira and I have taken a number of sleepover trains. In the U.S., we took Starliner.
1: Yeah, the Starlight. I think the Coastal Starlight. That's what it's called.
0: Yeah, down to Santa Monica, which is Santa Barbara. But anyways, so we catch the 11:45, and thank God they let us on at 11:10.
1: At 10:45, even.
0: At 10:45,
1: yeah,
0: that
1: was like an hour.
0: That's fantastic. Anyways, this is all to say the things we're eating today were snacks we purchased
1: that didn't need to be refrigerated
0: next to our friend's house. What stop was that? Not
1: the
0: Seven
1: Archway.
0: Sisters. Archway.
1: On the Northern Line.
0: Yeah. Anyways.
1: At 9:30 p.m., things that were not perishable. So
0: right.
1: It was What's-Its, a Kinder Bueno. The protein bars today we ate.
0: Ugh.
1: Oh, the cashews, which have saved my life and our friend Marika's life many times on pilgrimage.
0: I think cashews are the king of the nut, and then today you told me that they're a fruit, so I don't know what to think.
1: Well, I don't know if I was telling you the truth or not. That's what I think.
0: I don't know what
1: to
0: think.
1: A tree fruit nut.
0: I have no... Whatever they are, they're not
1: life-saving.
0: Great.
1: They weren't love cashews.
0: They weren't even salted in chili flakes.
1: They were salted.
0: Or spiced.
1: You don't... yuck.
0: Okay, well, clearly a division.
1: division emerges.
0: But anyways, we also have delicious biscuits.
1: Oh,
0: and
1: yeah, those
0: Biscoff. The UK biscuits, which are like sweet.
1: Yeah. Like cinnamony and then like cream inside.
0: So anyways, you know, we get on the... Here's the problem with the Night Riviera. Love the name. Leaves at 11:45. The problem is, I wish it would do a few laps around London to like...
1: you can go to sleep.
0: Yeah, or you can meet other people, or you can go to the dining car. It's too,
1: efficient.
0: I know it's 7 hours, which
1: but
0: is
1: like
0: a
1: you're
0: long,
1: sleeping.
0: But you, yeah, you got to be sleeping
1: and
0: for
1: I
0: those.
1: Slept well.
0: And, oh, don't get it twisted, everybody. You want an insider tip? If you do this Night Riviera, buy the rail card.
1: Yeah.
0: And you
1: for
0: get,
1: two together.
0: Yeah, for two.
1: If two it, together rail card.
0: Right. And it gives you incredible discounts.
1: 30% off for two people who travel together.
0: And then the next.
1: And it costs, I think, £45. And we already saved that on these tickets.
0: Right. And like then the next round trip.
1: Is 40% off.
0: You get is 40% off.
1: For a year, every train ticket we book in the UK.
0: Yeah.
1: Is 30% off if we're traveling together.
0: Right. So. There's ways to do it smarter.
1: Yeah.
0: And let me tell you, there's nothing greater than a sleepover train because it's both accommodations and transportation.
1: Mm-hmm.
0: Usually, you're going to have to parse those out. You're spending big bucks on both. You combine those, and I believe there is something
1: They gave us breakfast.
0: They gave us bacon buddy breakfast.
1: And a nice cup of tea. And they gave me a little pot of tea. It was delicious.
0: They gave you a pot of tea. And what was I going to say? Oh, there's something prenatal about being in a train.
1: Yeah.
0: And it was cold.
1: Wound-like.
0: Aircon was...
1: There was aircon.
0: ...was blasting. And let me tell you, I was torn spiritually between I want to be up, looking out the window, enjoying my train life.
1: Yes, that's the only problem with this.
0: And I want to get 6 hours sleep.
1: Which...
0: Because I have to walk 20 miles tomorrow.
1: Yeah.
0: Or, 12 miles somewhere, or whatever. 20 kilometers.
1: This has convinced me, though, that we need to do the Coastal Starliner, like, from San Francisco, or no, from Seattle or wherever, to Los Angeles, and, like, do the two nights. Because we met people on that who had done two nights of sleeping there and having the dinners, and, you know.
0: Yeah.
1: We got to do that, because then you get the daytime journey,
0: right.
1: And you get the nighttime sleepy time.
0: Right. I'm in.
1: Okay, I mean, let's do
0: it. Also, you should tell me and the listeners what you ordered for dinner. In fact,
1: here?
0: We're doing a double dinner.
1: Oh, yeah.
0: Don't
1: well,
0: tell
1: me. I got my eye on the clock because I'm not being cheated out of my fish and chips.
0: So what's going on?
1: So we at the Lanavet on Tuesday, it's proper pies and puds deal. So for $14.95, you get a homemade pie and a dessert. So JoJo chose the steak and kidney pie, a classic. And then we get to choose the dessert later. And we also are starting with some halloumi bites because I'm going to die of hunger. And then across the road is the only other eating establishment, which is a fish and chips shop. And I'm going to get fashion chips. And we're going to eat those after we eat this dinner.
0: So amongst the cognoscenti, having two dinners in a row is called a bang bang.
1: I don't know that.
0: Yeah.
2: Yeah.
0: And it means you're like a sampler. You know, you enjoy...
1: That way they call it... bang bang shrimp or whatever, bang bang sauce.
0: Maybe, possible. But anyways, I'm excited. We're gonna let you know. Oh, also, for anyone else coming to the Lanavet Inn, as the locals know it, the Panda.
1: The Panda.
0: Are you coming through?
1: Yeah, I think so. Yep.
0: Okay. Book early, everybody, because
1: yeah.
0: We sauntered in as soon as they opened. At 5.
1: For dinner. They were open anyway, but
0: right.
1: For food time.
0: And every table was booked except for one. And technically, she made an exception. We're eating in the pub area because every table in the restaurant area, it's like when you were a kid and there was like a smoking section and a non-smoking. It's like that, but still. There's a restaurant section and a pub section. They're serving us food in the pub section, much to
1: That's
0: their
1: courtesy.
0: Credit. Yeah. So it's really quite nice.
1: Yeah.
0: All right, Stella,
1: let's put our mental energies into getting food before I explode.
0: Staff. Giving them eyes when they serve someone else, making big eyes and like watching
1: Is
0: when they put it
1: me?
0: Down. Yeah, you're watching. Like, basically,
1: you can put the napkin in your collar and you start rubbing your fork and knife together as if like, yum, yum, I'm ready.
0: Basically, anytime I open the fridge, and then the cat's like standing next to me being like, this is definitely for me.
1: It's definitely here for me.
0: This one's definitely for me. And when it isn't, it's like betrayal. That's the energy I give people coming out of the kitchen.
1: Yep. I'm with you.
0: I know. Okay, so we're going to take another break here. We'll be back. All right, everybody. Welcome back. We are no longer at that
1: Panda Pub.
0: Beautiful little pub. We are, in fact... in the first hour and a half of day two, but we wanted to put a button on yesterday's
1: pub times.
0: Pub talk. Yes, the pie was great, and the pudding, which I learned is British for dessert.
1: Yes, the sticky toffee pudding came out, and you said, that's hardly a pudding.
0: There was actually no pudding.
1: It was a cake and ice cream.
0: And I don't know if this has ever happened to you, but out of nowhere, Intergalactic Mind Laser hit me with the sleep ray, and I was, as soon as the food was digested.
1: Well, not even digested. As soon as you'd taken a bite. As soon as you'd taken the last bite, rather. Woo!
0: I fell asleep.
1: It didn't help that we were sitting in the window and there's little light beams coming in, like a cat getting sleepy. True.
0: That swooshing you hear, our car is 4 inches from us, going about 40 miles per hour, because cars both going both directions share a single lane with no sidewalk. Eh, not the best. Okay, but there was 2 points I wanted to mention. Number one, all right, everybody, you heard it from us. Day one is always a tough going. Day one is always pilgrimage, body, transmogrification. You know what I mean, Stella?
1: Yeah, sorry, the sun is fucking with me. I want it to go away.
0: Yeah. It's hitting us direct. But that first day pilgrimage body is someone's underpants have been discarded by the side of the road.
1: Frustrated pilgrim throwing away all their belongings.
0: Mm-hmm. So the first day we've written about this, but
1: we've written about it, we've talked about it, we tell people it all the time.
0: Yeah, when it comes to our own practice, we ignore
1: we forget every time.
0: The obvious truth, which is it's always a period of adjustment. From walking, I don't know, 7 to 10,000 steps a day, to walking
1: 40,000.
0: 40,000. And it's often accompanied by emotional perturbations. Emotionally, I think, Stella, you said it best yesterday when you had a panic terror.
1: Yeah, said, what if I don't like pilgrimage anymore?
0: What if this isn't the thing for me? I'm kind of all in.
1: I've kind of made it a thing about me.
0: So, gonna have to get a new personality, I guess.
1: Midlife pilgrim crisis.
0: So there you have it. It was just tough going all day. With the exception of one power spot. So, why people like the Saints Way for a number of reasons. The number one reason corresponds to the amount of Neolithic sites that punctuate the pilgrim path. And yesterday we were so down in the dumps, we walked right past the most impressive, highest point on the entire pilgrimage, which is Brioc, Saint Brioc.
1: Which Why did they put the saint on it? I don't know. It's clearly not a saint's stone. It's from 22,000 BC.
0: They sainted the stone.
1: Ooh, is this us?
0: Hold on. We got a farmer hugging the wall here. Oh, please. Let us get off this path. Watch out, honey. You got another car coming.
1: Still on the road.
0: Stella's giving me the no. No luck. No luck, Buster. So, Saint Brioc is a monolith roughly, I don't know, 9 feet high, 10 feet high, weighing 16.5 tons, erected somewhere around 2,500 BCE, a meeting place. They've actually excavated around it and found a number of quartz pebbles and other valuable stones, suggesting that it was a burial mound.
1: Or some kind of power spot, you know,
0: ritual
1: space or whatever.
0: So we were still down in the dumps, we walked right by it. You pointed it out, and with a deep sigh, I said, yeah, fine. And so we turned around, for one of the many cutbacks.
1: Yeah, the, as we said yesterday, it's not well marked. So this was not the first, nor would it be the last.
0: So we
1: turn around and try again.
0: And let me tell you, as soon as we got next to it, total happiness infusion. I can't explain it, but both of us felt so refreshed mentally and physically. We ended up having a nice little chat.
1: And a flapjack protein bar, which, as in terms of the protein bars I've ever had in my life,
0: it's not bad.
1: It's pretty good.
0: Yeah. Well, maybe that was the effects of the monolith.
1: Yeah, they put the little feldspar quartz power into the protein bar, you see.
0: But our conversation was lively. Our energy returned. We both remarked about how good we were feeling. And there has to be some type of perimeter because that dissipated as soon as we were about a mile away.
1: Yeah, as soon as we left the zone.
0: The enchanted zone. It was remarkable, though.
1: It really was strange. Wonderful.
0: It was fantastic. All right, I have to put on my hat because we
1: are getting
0: baked. Yeah, the sun
1: is being rude. Okay. There's clouds everywhere except on us.
0: All right, so we're 2 hours into the day two walk on our way to Helmand Tor. Really excited about. Can't miss it. It's huge. Helmand Tor is a massive Neolithic site overlooking the whole area. And when you know, we walked right by it in the opposite direction.
1: Yet another example of markings. Although if we get there and the markings are perfect and we just didn't notice, then I'll apologize. But
0: I'll eat my hat.
1: I don't think that's the case.
0: Which is well salted at this point. All the sweat. Wanted to just make an addendum note here. Everyone waves at you when they swoosh by about 3 inches from your face in their cars. Okay, and another, we say hello to everyone we pass, even if they're on foot. They say hello back. Vestiges of a bygone era. However, we end up about a kilometer off course in a church parking lot. And there's a group there, you know, gathered
1: cyclists
0: together.
1: Cyclists and bike and drivers, I don't know what they were doing, but
0: yeah, just having fun. And Stellaria has a jolt saying, we're way off course.
1: Yeah, there was a sign pointing from where we came saying Helmand Tor a kilometer. And I thought, what?
0: And then
1: we saw no such tour.
0: No. Detour. Then the church group, someone comes over and says, you lost. And it's like, yeah, we're a kilometer out where we should be, but we'll be all right. The guy's like, are you sure we give you a ride? I was like, nah. So we're starting down the hollow way, which is when there is green so lush on both sides that it creates a sort of tunnel. We're walking back down the hollow way, the kilometer back to where we need to be. A van comes chugging down the road.
1: We'd seen them earlier, removing a tree branch.
0: Window rolls down. You guys all right? Yeah, we're about a mile or a kilometer where we should be. They said, get in, we'll take you a ride. Once again, we say, no thanks. And why is that, Stellaria?
1: I don't know.
0: We're real pilgrims.
1: Oh, man.
0: Just kidding, no. There is a more ancient rule prohibiting us from taking that ride.
1: What's that?
0: Don't get in the car with strangers. We used to do it a lot. We used to...
1: Yeah, when we were footloose and fancy free.
0: We used a hitch. We caught a ride with a grocery.
1: Oh, yeah. A 18-wheeler delivering groceries.
0: And then we caught a ride with someone who works security at Action, which is like Walmart in Europe.
1: And then we caught the ride to, where was that?
0: Barcelona.
1: Oh, to Rainbow. We were in the back of a van for a while with a bunch of other hippies.
0: And then we caught, it was human trafficking, I promise, that white van with no AC, with 8 of us, do you remember that?
1: Yes, I do.
0: No windows.
1: And it was like they never stopped. Finally they
0: Barcelona.
1: Stopped after like 8 hours at a gas station so we could all pee.
0: That was nuts. Anyways, it's everything in the rule of threes, so the next offer we get for a ride, we take it.
1: Well, here's a bicyclist.
0: Okay. If you can hear that scrunching, it's me opening up a pair of
1: hotel slippers.
0: slides.
1: Those like terry cloth ones that you get in the little plastic bags.
0: Yeah.
1: And how's your, or I'll say first mine, I got the Hawkmoor cider, local Cornish cider. It's delicious. Not so sweet, which I like. I like them when they're less sweet.
0: But you're probably wondering why I'm putting on these sandals right now. Why did I open the wrapping? It's because I'm in the pub of my dreams.
1: Literally, the pub that you described.
0: I described.
1: On the Dutch Camino.
0: That's right. Over the course of many years walking pilgrimage, we all have our
1: fantasies, or our,
0: it's like an oasis.
1: Desideratum, I would say. It's like a thing that you're like always hoping to find at the end of the road.
0: That's right. And the thing that you pray is there, and it sometimes isn't.
1: And sometimes there's like a version of it, and you're like, that's nice.
0: It's close enough. Yeah. Well, turns out that heaven is a place on earth.
1: A place in Llanlivery, Cornwall.
0: And it's a really homey style.
1: It's an inn.
0: It's an inn. Oh, if I could stay here, I would. This would be it.
1: So this was one of the suggested itineraries, which was Padstow to Wythiel, which is the town where we got totally turned around, and then Wythiel to Llanlivery, mm-hmm. and then Llanlivery to Foy. We should have done that.
0: Should have done that. Note to self, do that. Panda Inn, fine.
1: Fine, but that would be fine for lunch, you know?
0: And listen, we met someone on the road who had strong opinions. If you know us, mm-hmm. if you know the OSGH, our whole thing is you stop and talk.
1: Yeah.
0: You open that dialogue box. You go through that dialogue tree.
1: You go through the NPC dialogue tree.
0: You get to every single, it's like, okay, I've heard.
1: The completionist model.
0: The completionist model.
1: You don't want to miss any shrines Mm-mm. or treasures or puzzles or maps.
0: And it's like always like, well, what do you think about this thing that the other person told us about? And you get different. Though, over the course of us talking to a number of different people about where to go and what to do, totally distrusting everything read online.
1: Yeah.
0: Over the course of just absorbing a lot of different advice, what I've noticed is something that's meta-contextual. It's not a piece of advice, but it's a designation within descriptions about where to go.
1: Mm. Mm-hmm.
0: And that there is such thing as a good pub.
1: Mm-hmm.
0: Oh, it's like there's a pub up the road, or there's a pub here, there's a pub there. Totally different.
1: No. Oh, yeah, the local pub. Oh, yeah.
0: Yeah. No, but then someone will be like, oh, no, that's a good pub.
1: Yeah.
0: And it's like, I'm still trying to figure out what it is. I'm trying to, from what I've put together, old. If it's more than 700 years, you're on your way. Low ceilings and private sitting areas.
1: Yeah, there's places you can sit where you're with other people and looking at them and everything. There's also a lot of places that are just like sort of stowed away. Everybody has their kind of their own little private corner, let's say. Oh, hey.
0: Oh, wow.

0: All right, so believe it or not, we're still in that pub many hours later.
1: No. We are still in the pub. That's
0: we are still in the pub. It's about an hour later. And when you're walking on a day, I know Stella gets more anxious to go, to arrive. Though, here we are still. So we have pulled out the skull cards, and the one you...
1: The one I pulled was a petroglyph, and it said, "The long view. Cultural, political, sociological, geographical, historical. Whatever you've been researching in preparation and hasn't left your mind since. Facts can be edited later." So the point is not to be accurate. The point is to share whatever you think you learned about this before you set out.
0: You want to go first?
1: Oh, we're going to break writing.
0: Oh, is it?
1: Yeah, it's always the person next to the, the reader.
0: Cornwall exists below all of the revitalization campaigns, the slick tourist marketing, and windfalls of government subsidies. It is going to ride out the fanfare the same way it waited out the centuries of human sacrifice atop Helmand Tor, the waves of invasions from the Saxons, and all the rest. Its geographical center is not Lanavet, as the literature claims, but off the coast, deep underwater. It's an Atlantean culture, as Ithel Colquhoun described in The Living Stones. Atlanteans were, by their very nature, sedentary, long-viewed, easily amused, and above all, gossipy, with a natural affinity for foxes, beavers, and bears. The more exotic, the better.
1: The Living Stones by Ithel Colquhoun, a brief